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2: Keep it going, man. We got to just keep rolling. We get a mini bye week this week. We're just going to get our bodies right and get ready for next week.
3: James, was it as loud as the old stadium or louder?
2: Louder.
3: The same?
2: Louder.
3: Well, that is awesome. What can you say about Josh Allen's performance again? He keeps sniping all your touchdowns down near the goal line, man.
2: Yeah. But it don't matter, man. As long as we get the dub and, you know, we keep scoring, that's all that matters.
4: James, can you give us a little insight? You've had now over the last 2 weeks more carries in games than 13 personnel with three tight ends out there than you've seen in the first 3 years of your pro career. What's the biggest difference or adjustment you make as a running back, if there is any, with all those extra guys out there?
2: Man, I just play my game and just run the football how I'm supposed to run the football.
3: What about, James, you know, all the cutbacks? You kept doing it all night long. I kept saying, here comes the cutback, and you're still just so quick on those backside moves. What enables you to see it and get there so quickly?
2: Just my instincts. It's not always a cutback play. I just see a lane and just hit it and just run with my eyes.
4: The NFL rushing champion a year ago at 135 yards tonight, trying to make it back-to-back at the end of this season. James, congratulations.
2: Appreciate you.
5: Appreciate James Cook for spending the time with our team after the win, 41-31. So many points that losing track of the scoring ourselves here. Westwood One Sports Tonight, Josh Graham with you. James Cook's performance tonight, 21 carries, 135 yards, a touchdown. But as Ross Tucker referred to there, had a couple of his touchdowns sniped, including one in the final moments where he gets to the goal line, Josh Allen punches it in. Same thing for the first touchdown in the history of Highmark Stadium. But it only seems right that Josh Allen is the first one to get into the end zone. Already getting the questions, is Dan Campbell on the hot seat if they don't make the playoffs? These are things certainly that we can discuss on the show, 310-840-4910, because we're reacting to the Josh Allen piece, we're reacting to the Bills piece. I'll tell you who I'm very interested to hear from. See, Mr. Positive is in Michigan. He's a Detroit fan, but he also loves Josh Allen. So honestly, I don't know what direction Mr. Positive's going to go in, considering he's a Lions fan, but also loves Josh Allen. Mr. Positive, is this quite the conundrum?
6: Oh, my God, Josh, baby. Boom, shakalaka. Yes, it is. But here's the thing. I love my Josh Elvis Allen. If it wasn't for the Bills, then I would be a fan of the Detroit Lions. But Josh Elvis Allen and the Buffalo Bills are just second to none. That was MVP-esque. Out there with Josh. He had his way with the Detroit Lions. He could do whatever he wanted. He was just tearing them up, shredding them, making a sandwich, eating it, and just saying, hey, I'm going to play whatever I want to do, and you guys can't stop me at all. But yeah, it's bad. I mean, here we go again. Is Dan going to be on the hot seat? No, because he took us to a level prior to the 2-3 years ago, 15-2 got us there. It's going to take a real bad season, at least 2, 3, or 4 in a row to do that, Josh. But, they were chasing for the whole game, the Lions against the Bills. Everyone needs a rest. Hutch was just out of gas. I mean, you look at him, and he was just breathing heavily, and he was doing it all himself. But, yeah, Josh, hey. Thanks for taking my call. Everybody, yeah. Go for your dreams.
5: There goes Mr. Positive. His middle name, by the way, isn't Elvis, in case you didn't know. Love this note that Oliver just puts in my ear. His middle name's Patrick, by the way. Just like Josh Allen riding home from the stadium, turning on Westwood One Sports Night, as I know he does on our Buffalo affiliate out that way. Love hearing from our friends in Buffalo. And I picture him like Patrick and SpongeBob when he hears Mr. Positive say, Josh Elvis Allen, no, this is Patrick! 310-840-4910 if you want in. Let's go.

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14: 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A three-run go-ahead blast for A. Eugenio Suarez.
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19: This is This Date in Reds Baseball with team historian Greg Rhodes.
20: Cue up the wedding march for this September 18th, 1893. The pregame ceremonies included a wedding at home plate. Reds groundskeeper Lewis Kahn married Rosie Smith. And the Reds collected $60 in cash for a gift for the couple, and the visiting Baltimore club coughed up another $40. After their honeymoon, the couple entertained offers to appear on the vaudeville circuit, and when their son was born during the 1894 season, the Kahns wanted to have the baptism at home plate, but the Reds politely declined. A wedding at the ballpark, in Marty Brenneman's words, ain't love grand? On this September 18th, 1893, this date in Reds baseball.
19: This Date in Reds Baseball is brought to you by the Cincinnati Reds Hall of Fame and Museum, presented by Dinsmore.

0: on Coach Gannon's staff. What was his name? Drew Petzing. And he's their offensive coordinator now. And it seems that that was a good hire because Dan Campbell is a pretty good CEO of things. And the Lions, they're going to stay competitive, and you shouldn't overreact to what we saw tonight. Wake Forest head coach Jake Dickert has quite the challenge in front of him. It is the number 5 ranked Miami Hurricanes that are coming to town. And Jake Dickert has to figure out a way to slow down Malachi Toney, Darian Mensah, and that electric offense. He will tell us how he plans to do so next on Westwood One Sports Night.
1: The Bills are the NFL's first 2-0 team after taming the Lions to open their new stadium. Coach Joe Brady's career is off to a great start. Is this the year Buffalo finally gets over the hump and wins the big one? Westwood One Sports.
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13: 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They're waving around Friedel. Up throwing Anthony. Throw to the plate, not in time. And the Reds walk it off at 11, 6-5.
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0: the Mets commentator make fun of them on a fly ball to left field that fell between three players, saying, quote, $1 billion spent on that outfield and nobody could still get the ball. Yes, did hear that call. That was not actually the Met commentators, though. That was an Orioles Mets broadcast on ESPN. Kevin Brown, who is normally the voice of the Baltimore Orioles on Masson, RSN and the DMV. Yes, I'm vehemently including Baltimore as part of the DMV. It's just my rebel nature.
1: You Appalachian folk.
0: See what you did there? It's bothering me. Not going to address it, though. Not going to do it. Kevin Brown was doing the national call. And, yes, that was quite a in-the-moment call. A noteworthy week with the Orioles, Pete Alonso, making his return to Citi Field and having quite a bit of success. They're still not completely out of it yet with a week and a half left to go in the season, and I appreciate the Orioles' efforts for at least hanging in there. Make sure if you haven't already, you're subscribed to the YouTube channel, searching Westwood One Sports Night, because we got oodles and oodles of content there. Yes, we do. You can check it out, including our reactions from both ends of the ledger of Bills, Lions, our conversation with Jake Dicker. Appreciate the Wake Forest head coach joining us and helping preview the Miami Hurricanes Friday night. Excited to watch that. D-Day, before we put it to bed, there is one game we haven't talked about that we will be back. We will be on air by the time it probably ends. Texas Tech Houston. That's another one that I avoided with the bets because while I'm thinking under and maybe taking Houston, I think Texas Tech has a gear that we just haven't seen yet through the first 2 weeks, and there are traps all over the place, it feels here. I have no real feel.
1: I like the over. Give me points, baby. Big 12 after dark. Let's lock and load.
0: I just worry about Texas. I think Texas Tech's defense could make Connor Wegman's life hell, but we'll see. If they don't, then I think Houston wins the game and upsets Texas Tech, and then there's a lot of interesting conversation that comes from that.
1: Connor Wegman still being in college is nuts.
0: It's true. Been around a minute. Now let's close things out by putting the show to bed.
1: Pretty great moment for Ichiro, our guy. He had a Michael Jordan moment, as I call it. Now, that could mean a bunch of different things. This is not winning a championship. He's very old. He's not playing for a championship. But if you remember, there's a very notable meme associated with Michael Jordan. And it's the F Them Kids meme.
0: Oh, of course.
1: Well, Ichiro had an F Them Kids moment. So he was taking part in, I don't know if it was an all-star game or what, but it was a game in Japan where he resides, and he was taking on an all-star team of girl baseball players. Now, I say girl baseball players, not women baseball players, because they were in high school. So they were legitimately not women. They were girls. And Ichiro was pitching to them, Josh, and he threw 127 pitches, struck out 17, and shut them out.
0: Attaboy.
1: What I need in life is our guy Oliver to watch the tape. For those that don't know, Oliver, next big baseball scout, to sure. Watch the tape and to see what Ichiro's pitching mechanics look like at the age of 52. Clearly they work, but I'm just curious.
0: How else are they going to learn, Denton? How else?
1: What is the lesson that they are learning in this instance?
0: Gas.
1: Also, whose idea was this? I would have loved to be a fly on the wall of, let's take high schoolers and then put them out there against one of the best players that our country has ever produced.
0: There used to be this TV show that I don't think they do anymore because, well, obvious reasons. Are you familiar of the show Scared Straight?
1: Yes. And not a thing anymore?
0: I don't think it is. The idea of like getting actual troubled high school youths and sending them to prison to interact with prisoners who have committed heinous crimes with the intention of scaring them straight. Don't think that's a thing that we do anymore. But maybe was a version of that where it's, hey, you're feeling really confident? You're feeling really good about yourself playing softball? Well, here's Ichiro. This is what real life looks like, kids. It's what you got to deal with. Ichiro.
1: Well, they got dealt, really. They didn't deal with much. Not a lot of contact in that one.
0: Did he ever bat?
1: I would hope not. Jeez, Lord, that's like that'd be actually dangerous.
0: See, because then now we're going to cite another show, Chappelle's Show. Forget the name of the character. There was the bit where he made and one mixtapes for all the sports, and there was bowling, and there was tennis, and then he did baseball. And at first, they show him pitching, and he's just striking people out left and right. And then one of his homies sitting in the stands is like, wait till you see him hit. Wait till you see him hit. And he's doing like spin moves, and he's like catching the baseball when it's thrown and doing dance moves. Yeah, it might be some of that. It's like, oh, you had problems before. Wait till you see Ichiro hit.
1: It doesn't look like he hit in this. So he was just the celebrity pitcher in the game.
0: Bleep them kids, man. Let them learn. I don't know what they learned. They learned something that day. D-Day, you enjoy your Friday because it's officially a reaction, a football Friday, and a free-for-all Friday that we have in store. Football Friday begins with the Drake Toll Show. Next.
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24: 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And the Reds walk it off at 11, 6-5.
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0: commentator make fun of them on a fly ball to left field that fell between three players, saying, quote, $1 billion spent on that outfield and nobody could still get the ball. Yes, did hear that call. That was not actually the Met commentators, though. That was an Orioles Mets broadcast on ESPN. Kevin Brown, who is normally the voice of the Baltimore Orioles on Masson, RSN, and the DMV. Yes, I'm vehemently including Baltimore as part of the DMV. It's just my rebel
1: nature.
0: You
1: Appalachian folk.
0: See what you did there? It's bothering me. Not going to address it, though. Not going to do it. Kevin Brown was doing the national call. And yes, that was quite a in-the-moment call. A noteworthy week with the Orioles, Pete Alonso making his return to Citi Field and having quite a bit of success. They're still not completely out of it yet with a week and a half left to go in the season. And I appreciate the Orioles' efforts for at least hanging in there. Make sure if you haven't already, you're subscribed to the YouTube channel, searching Westwood One Sports Night, because we got oodles and oodles of content there. Yes, we do. You can check it out, including our reactions from both ends of the ledger of Bills, Lions, our conversation with Jake Dicker. Appreciate the Wake Forest head coach. Still not completely out of it yet with a week and a half left to go in the season. And I appreciate the Orioles' efforts for at least hanging in there. Make sure if you haven't already, you're subscribed to the YouTube channel, searching Westwood One Sports Night, because we got oodles and oodles of content there. Yes, we do. You can check it out, including our reactions from both ends of the ledger of Bills, Lions, our conversation with Jake Dicker. Appreciate the Wake Forest head coach joining us and helping preview the Miami Hurricanes. Tech has a gear that we just haven't seen yet through the first 2 weeks, and there are traps all over the place, it feels here. I have no real feel.
1: I like the over. Give me points, baby. Big 12 after dark. Let's lock and load.
0: I just worry about Texas. I think Texas Tech's defense could make Connor Wegman's life hell, but we'll see. If they don't, then I think Houston wins the game and upsets Texas Tech, and then there's a lot of interesting conversation that comes from that.
1: Connor Wegman still being in college is nuts.
0: It's true. It's been around a minute. Now let's close things out by putting the show to bed.
1: Pretty great moment for Ichiro, our guy. He had a Michael Jordan moment, as I call it. Now, that could mean a bunch of different things. This is not winning a championship. He's very old. He's not playing for a championship. But if you remember, there is a very notable meme associated with Michael Jordan. And it's the F Them Kids meme.
0: Oh, of course.
1: Well, Ichiro had an F Them Kids moment. So he was taking part in, I don't know if it was an all-star game or what, but it was a game in Japan where he resides. And he was taking on an all-star team of girl baseball players. Now, I say girl baseball players, not women baseball players, because they were in high school. So they were legitimately not women. They were girls. And Ichiro was pitching to them, Josh, and he threw 127 pitches, struck out 17, and shut them out.
0: Attaboy.
1: What I need in life is our guy Oliver to watch the tape. For those that don't know, Oliver, next big baseball scout, to sure. Watch the tape and to see what Ichiro's pitching mechanics look like at the age of 52. Clearly they work, but I'm just curious.
0: How else are they going to learn, Denton? How else?
1: What is the lesson that they are learning in this instance?
0: Gas.
1: Also, whose idea was this? I would have loved to be a fly.
2: 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Fresh off the FIBA World Cup break, Caitlin Clark and the Fever are back in action tonight. Indiana already has a playoff spot locked up, but now looks to clinch home court advantage in the first round of the postseason. Clark was part of Team USA's gold medal winning World Cup team, but has different expectations after rejoining the Fever.
3: You know, obviously more is demanded of me here. That's just the circumstance, and it's not a bad thing at all. It's almost a fun thing. I can get a little bit more creative and I like to say I'm not a very creative person, but I'm certainly creative on the basketball court. 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
2: Clark and the Fever enter play today a half a game behind Atlanta for the fourth seed and home court advantage in the first round of the playoffs. With Today in Women's Sports, I'm Erica Herskowitz on Westwood One.
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26: I need to be healthy every day to survive it and go through the next chemo round and the next chemo round. 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I had a goal, and the goal is to survive.
24: Research shows there is a significant connection between the ability to continue to work and cancer recovery. 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
13: Kevin Harlan here from Monday Night Football on Westwood One. 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
2: Anything! Like the interception that Josh Allen threw by the goal line in the first half that got overturned on a Lions defensive holding penalty, which was the right call, to be fair. What happens if Detroit goes down the field and scores there? I'm not making a case for the Lions to win the game or saying that, you know, my bet was actually a good bet on Detroit to win. It wasn't. Buffalo was the right side. The Bills were the better team. Just that, what if the Bills have to play? I was going to say if they have to play a better defense, they ripped up the Texans last week. So maybe not. Maybe they're just going to score 30 on everybody. And maybe that's what this is going to be. So everything I've just said to this point now is obvious. It's something that everyone is going to say today. And that doesn't mean it's wrong or they shouldn't say it. Just that it's obvious. Let's say what needs to be said, though. And say the quiet part out loud as far as it concerns the Buffalo Bills. Yes, Josh Allen's unbelievable. And yes, given that Mahomes is dealing with the injury, he's coming off of injury, I think it's fair to say that Allen currently is the best player in football. And we can revisit that opinion, maybe on Thanksgiving, Chiefs-Bills, we will revisit that opinion. But like, Josh Allen does this every year. Josh Allen didn't do anything last night that we haven't seen him do like 30 other times in his career. He's unbelievable. There's no question, but who has argued otherwise ever that this guy's great? So, yeah, I mean, they play an island game. Everyone's watching it. Opening of the new stadium. He's great. And we're lavishing him with praise. But, like, we always lavish him with praise. No one will ever go on with a brain, will ever go on a radio show, podcast, TV show, write, social media video. No one's going to say Josh Allen's not good. Like, here's my contrarian take. Well, actually, Josh Allen sucks. No one's going to say that. Like, he's great. So for as awesome as last night went, and I'm telling you it was great, and I'm telling you that given Mahomes coming off the injury, that he's probably the best player in the league right now, and maybe Mahomes can regain that. But right now, I think it's fair to say it's Josh Allen. Nothing's different. This is what they always do. Now, Kincaid has emerged. Like, that's true. So that's happened, and they do have a new head coach in Joe Brady. Otherwise, like, this is business as usual for the Buffalo Bills. It's business as usual. The dirty little truth here, as it concerns Buffalo, is that it's not that none of this matters, because it does matter. Like, you have to win games, and who knows, right? Regular season wins matter. Like, if they had taken care of business in the regular season last year, like, maybe they would have... I wouldn't have had to go on the road to Denver until Championship Sunday. Maybe things would have been different. They had won the AFC East instead of coming in second to the New England Patriots. So it does matter. It's not that wins and losses don't matter. Of course they do. It's just that when we get to January, no one's going to remember this. Nobody. And I know that you are probably thinking right now, well, you could make that case about many different teams. And I actually really disagree with that. Like, let's take New England, for instance, right? Just say, take the Patriots as a team. I'm going to create a scenario for you. The Patriots advance to the divisional round of the playoffs and go on the road to Houston or Baltimore or Buffalo. And Drake May plays well and they lose a close game. I don't think the season's a failure for New England if that happens. Not at all. Let's go to the NFC. Let's say the Philadelphia Eagles play on Championship Sunday and lose on the, I'm making this up, lose on the road at the Los Angeles Rams, but Jalen Hurts has a good season throwing the football and like we have figured, like Sean Mannion is going to be the guy moving forward calling the plays. There's no way the season's a failure for the Eagles if that happens. And I know the ultimate goal is to win the Super Bowl, but think about like how we would talk about it after it happened. There's really only two teams in the NFL right now where it's win the Super Bowl or this is a gigantic failure. The Buffalo Bills and the LA Rams. And the difference between those two teams is that McVay and Stafford have one already. And Josh hasn't even been to one. So the pressure is even more on Buffalo. And I'm on record saying that I'm optimistic.

0: optimistic about the Jim Leonard defense. Not that down to down and game to game, or even like over the balance of a 17-game regular season, not that it's going to be better than Sean McDermott's defense. It might not be. But that when you get into a big spot in January, and McDermott wanted to do this bend but don't break stuff, and you're going to break when you're playing Mahomes or when you're playing like these awesome quarterbacks and awesome offenses, that the Leonard defense, because it's different, I'm optimistic that they can make the big play at the end of the game. But what if they don't? Like, what if you had to be honest and objective right now, you would say the Bills' offense might be the best offense in the league, if not with a bullet, number one offense in the league, your top-ranked offense in the league. How would you characterize the Bills' defense through two games? Honestly. How would you characterize it? Have they played well? 31 points to Houston, 31 points to the Lions. And yeah, like, these are high-scoring games. Also, like, they're giving up tons of points and a lot of yards. And when Jared Goff had time to throw last night, and again, I'll say it, and it's not bet, my bet was bad. I'm not saying otherwise. I'll ask you the question. What happens if the Lions' offensive line is healthy? I still think Buffalo wins. I'm not saying that the Lions would have won. You telling me the game wouldn't have been closer? If like, Jahmyr Gibbs is not, like a crash test dummy being, like, ejected out of a car, out of a windshield, into a brick wall on every play. Or Jared Goff, who's slower than me, is running for his life. You don't think the game would have been closer? So, like, yeah, the Bills are great. They're awesome. They're going to win the division. Allen could win MVP. Josh Allen is playing unbelievable football. Yes. No question about it. And I think he's the best football player on the planet as of right now until Patrick Mahomes rounds into form. And maybe that doesn't happen. All of that's true. Also, we've been saying the same thing about Josh Allen for years. Nothing's changed. He's been this good for a long time. He's been unbelievable for a long time. He's at least been in the conversation best football player on the planet for a long ass time. And when the calendar turns to January, they lose. They lose. I'm not trying to be negative at all here. I have to be honest with all of you. And I think we as football fans need to be really honest about it. If the last night was majestic, it's one of those games where, you know, you may, like, a couple years from now remember that Thursday night game when Josh Allen just destroyed Detroit? If the Bills lose on Championship Sunday, no one's going to remember this game and no one's going to care. Nobody. No one's going to care. Nobody. And maybe, well, if Baltimore loses in the divisional round, no one will remember week one against the Colts. Maybe. Maybe. But I believe that the circumstances around those two teams are different. The pressure is way more on Buffalo. Let's get to January. Let's get to January and see what happens. And maybe it'll be different. And I'm optimistic it can be with a new head coach. Maybe it'll be different. But until we get there, and until he slays the dragon, whomever it is, Bo Nix, Lamar Jackson, Patrick Mahomes, Joe Burrow, until that happens, I don't care about 5 touchdowns, Thursday Night Football, Week 2 against the Lions. Because he's been doing this for years. This didn't, like, just start happening where Allen is, you know, the greatest fantasy quarterback of all time. This didn't just start happening. It's been going like this for a long time. I want to see it happen in January. And that sucks to hear, probably, if you're a Bills fan. But you know what? Like, if you're honest with yourself, you know that what I'm saying is right. You know that it's true as far as Josh Allen and the Bills are concerned. We are just getting started here. Phenomenal Football Friday. You better, you bet. Nick Costos and you, Westwood One Sports. Coming up next. Oh, man. The Lions. What? Could you imagine if Tyler Shuck had made a better decision on the 2-point play in week one? What we would be saying right now about the Detroit Lions. We will get into Dan Campbell's team. And what I believe is the unforgivable sin committed not just by Lions general manager Brad Holmes, but by Lions head coach Dan Campbell. Keep it locked right here. Nick Costos and you. You better, you bet.
1: Bills are the NFL's first 2-0 team after taming the Lions to open their new stadium. Coach Joe Brady's career is off to a great start. Is this the year Buffalo finally gets over the hump and wins the big one? Westwood One Sports.
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1: 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That number again is Mr. Plow. 310-840-4910. All right. Injury updates now for week two in the National Football League. Ian Rappaport saying earlier this morning on ESPN, I'm still getting used to that, Rappaport on ESPN, Schefter on NFL Network. Not that I don't like it, just like it takes a little getting used to. Joe Burrow's going to play this week. So Burrow practiced yesterday in a limited fashion for the Bengals after he missed Wednesday's practice with back tightness. So we'll see what today holds. My sense is Burrow will practice today in at least a limited fashion. Maybe he'll practice in full. Maybe he's okay. Maybe this will be much ado about nothing. But I'm not doing my job properly as someone who has a national sports radio show. And I do consider myself to be like an exceptionally educated person when it comes to the material. Like, I put the work in. I love it. It's not just that I put the work in for the show. I really enjoy it. So if I want to present myself in that way to you, and you are going to put your trust in me to give you the best information I can, whether I'm wrong or right doesn't matter. Just like, what's the information before something happens? I need to say this. And you need to know this. And I think you should agree with me on this. Now, I didn't like the Bengals coming into the year as far as being a playoff team. Doesn't mean I don't think Burrow's great. He is great. I don't trust this defense. I don't trust the coaching staff, the head coach, the defensive coordinator. But that does not color my opinion on what I'm about to say. The fact that Joe Burrow already has an injury is not great. And it's a back injury, like back tightness. That is, whether you play sports or not, so if your back hurts, like, you're up against it. Here's the Texans defense. Here's Will Anderson, Danielle Hunter, Azeez Al-Shaair, and Stingley, and Lassiter, and everybody, off of what happened last week. They got embarrassed by Josh Allen and the Bills. That defense got sliced and diced, obliterated and devastated and eviscerated by Josh Allen and the Bills. And they have spent all week hearing about it. Oh, we thought this defense was something special. What the hell happens? They got killed. Maybe they'll get killed again. Maybe Joe Burrow will go through them like a hot knife through butter. Maybe Ja'Marr Chase says it could happen. Or maybe the Texans defense is going to come out with their hair on fire and look to make an impact. Every time Joe Burrow gets hit in this game, I'm going to be watching. What's he look like getting up? Because if his back is screwed up, and I don't know if it is, it's bad enough that he missed an early week practice in week two, it's going to be a problem for Cincinnati. Two other pieces of quarterback news. It looks like Cooper Rush is going to start this week for the Atlanta Falcons, just like, go away, Atlanta. Worth noting, Bryce Young last week for the Panthers, like, the defense let up 59. Bryce Young played well in that game. I think Bryce Young's going to play well again on Sunday, and I think the Panthers are going to beat the Atlanta Falcons. So it looks like another start for Cooper Rush, which obviously sucks for Drake London and sucks for Kyle Pitts. Bijan's going to do what Bijan does because Bijan is awesome and he's matchup proof. And the last one, I think we'll know maybe before we get off the air at noon Eastern today. Maybe not. But we'll know by the end of the day today, probably by, you know, this afternoon on the East Coast, if Kyler Murray's going to start or not. for Minnesota. Kyler has been on the field practicing in a limited fashion the last 2 days, has not cleared protocol yet. I would say it's maybe 49% that Kyler starts, a little less than 50%. I think it'll probably be Carson Wentz, but it could be Kyler Murray. And I like the Vikings either way, but especially if it's Kyler Murray. Final hour, Power Hour coming up next. We'll hit every game in week two. Best bets for tonight. Femi Abebefe kicks it off right after this.
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9: Cue up the wedding march for this September 18th, 1893. The pregame ceremonies included a wedding at home plate. Reds groundskeeper Louis Kahn married Rosie Smith. And the Reds collected $60 in cash for a gift for the couple, and the visiting Baltimore club coughed up another $40. After their honeymoon, the couple entertained offers to appear on the vaudeville circuit, and when their son was born during the 1894 season, the Kahns wanted to have the baptism at home plate, but the Reds politely declined. A wedding at the ballpark, in Marty Brenneman's words, ain't love grand? On this September 18th, 1893, this date in Reds baseball.
7: This date in Reds baseball is brought to you by the Cincinnati Reds Hall of Fame and Museum, presented by Dinsmore. 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
23: 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There it goes. A three-run go-ahead blast for Eugenio Suarez.
24: They're waving around Friedel. Up throwing Anthony. Throw to the plate, not in time. And the Reds walk it off at 11, 6-5.
7: The quest for October baseball is underway. Hear all the action all season long on your home of the Reds.
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26: So we finally made it to Friday. Once again, we are on the doorstep of a weekend full of great football. And the best way to pregame is joining me right here. It is the tailgate with Chris White. Thank you for joining me on Indy Sports Ticket 1430. However you may be listening, whether it be the Indy Sports Ticket YouTube channel, you could subscribe there and watch me and Jonathan and our big heads all day if you like. You can also join listening to the free Indy Sports Ticket app, or watching the show live on X at Oreo on Air is where you'll find me. All one word, Oreo on Air. I also have access to the text line now. So if you don't want to call, you can text. And that number is 317-228-1430. It's the same number that you would call. Well, at this point, it feels like we could be singing "I've Been Waiting All Week for Sunday Night," right? There might not be anything worse than a loss at home and the long week ahead to the next game to wash that disappointing feeling all the way off. And Sunday night in Kansas City could be the Colts' chance to get completely clean. It's just like what Coach Steichen said and what he's been saying all week. Colts got to clean it up. This matchup with the Chiefs could be absolutely decided on the ground. If K-9 Kenneth Walker really is what the Chiefs think he can be, this game could get interesting in a hurry. We're talking about the reigning Super Bowl MVP. We're talking about a running back who just went for 173 yards. We're talking about K-9 going 7.5 yards per carry in his first game on a new squad. The cherry on top of all that was a 60-yard touchdown. That's not just a good rushing performance. That's the kind of work that makes a defensive coordinator start asking some uncomfortable questions. Colts defensive coordinator Lou Anarumo spoke to the media this week about his defense, and here's what he had to say about his defense.
27: Not displeased with any part of what CJ's done so far. You know, he was set back nearly a month with this injury, where AJ was really set back a week. So it's totally different in comparison time off between the two. AJ's injury, luckily for him, occurred when we had the little mini bye over the Labor Day break, where, you know, CJ kind of came in, heard it right away, and he was down for a while. So it just set him back some. You know, they're both processing things. CJ is getting better as every day. So I am not down on him at all. He's a rookie. It takes some time, especially at his position, but he's really progressing the way we want to. And, every day he gets better physically. So I think the comparison between the two really isn't fair just because the time difference is not really the same, you know, in terms of how much time they miss. So, I think that I feel good about both those guys. They're going to, in the long run, both of them are going to impact our season in a positive way, hopefully sooner than later.
26: Colts defensive coordinator Lou Anarumo, stone sour, as Dan likes to call him, talking to the media, mainly talking about C.J. Allen and why he didn't play a snap last week. That's got to change. But you would think after putting up with Lamar Jackson, Zay Flowers, and Derrick Henry, then getting ready for Kenneth Walker, Patrick Mahomes, Rashee Rice, among others, old Lou must have an economy-sized bottle of Rolaids or Tums by his side all day. His defense in week one gave up more than 500 yards and 41 points. So clearly something has to change. Something needs to be cleaned up, as that seems to be the theme all week. DeForest Buckner also spoke to the media yesterday, and here's what he had to say.
0: I feel like we responded really well. Obviously, everybody was, really upset on what happened and the outcome. And, you never want to go out there and put that stuff on tape. All three phases, we didn't play well. But the way the guys responded, we came in on Monday, watched the film, was really, critical of all the things that happened, taking accountability for what happened and learning from it and moving on. You know what I mean? I mean, you don't forget what happened on Sunday, but, you learn from it. And, it's a new week, new opportunity.
26: DeForest Buckner right there talking to the media yesterday. He's going to need to be his old self against the Chiefs Sunday. I know that. If the Colts defense doesn't stop the Chiefs on big plays or contain Kenneth Walker, then I feel like it doesn't matter what anybody else does. A random did you know fact, by the way, because I'm full of random thoughts. When it comes to the Colts defense, since the Sauce Gardner trade with the Jets, the Colts have only won one game. Just one. The Jets have now won four since the Sauce Gardner trade. And in an extra irrelevant side note for the Jets, apparently Sterling Shepard did not work out for the Texans in Houston. So the Jets signed Sterling Shepard to their practice squad. Not sure if you knew that he went back to New York in some form, but there you go. Going back to the Colts, it would be awesome to get the expected 30 or more touches from Jonathan Taylor. But if he does get that and produces over 100 yards, if the defense can't stop the Chiefs, all of it will just be for stats at the end of the night. If for some reason JT is the only one on offense that shows up like last week, there's no way the Colts win this one with the added odds stacked against them. I feel like the Colts will lose this game. And don't get me wrong, it would be amazing if they won. And it would make everybody's Monday, for sure. Everybody will be in a better mood when we come in on Monday. But I also kind of feel like I want them to lose this game. And not by a field goal, not by one touchdown, but by a lot. I'll explain more the further we go into this. But yesterday on Jonathan's show, we talked about what would hurt more as far as what a Colts loss would look like. And that brings me to our question of the day. Question of the day. That is, with the expectation of a loss Sunday against the Chiefs, would you rather lose by one or two scores or be completely blown out? Like, would you be in a worse mood if the Colts go in and lose by a field goal like they did in Arrowhead last season in overtime? Would it make the loss in general feel any better that way? Or would you want to see them lose by multiple scores and potentially induce the inevitable that could result in front office changes sooner than later? you don't have to give a huge explanation in the chat. You can simply say lose by a lot or lose by a little, unless you want to go into a thorough response. None of us really want a loss at all, if we're being honest. But we also know that the chance of a win, extremely slim. So yeah, I kind of want to see them lose by a lot if they're going to lose. Because losing by a single score or even 10 points is going to feel more like a checkpoint for everyone to say, oh, we're almost there. One more week and the Colts are back, baby. Okay. Let me know how that works out, I guess. Another random Colts thought to think about. We technically haven't won a game in the United States in nearly a year. Correct me if I'm wrong. But October 26th, 2025, I believe, was the game the Colts won against the Falcons. But that was in London or Brazil or somewhere outside of the States. It's almost been an entire year, this losing streak of 8, I believe, potentially 9 on Sunday. Almost a year without a win. That's unacceptable. So if the Colts lose by 3 or 4 scores, however you would think that catches somebody's attention to be like, okay, I get it. It's time to make a move. Right? I think that might be what has to happen. And Jonathan and I agreed yesterday that if any formal terminations were to happen, it would probably not be until like mid-season. It definitely won't happen on Monday either way. I kind of hate playing devil's advocate when it comes to my favorite team, but you and I talk about the same team every single day. You see the same things that I do, or the majority of them. I don't know about you, but I'm struggling to convince my eyes and ears to believe anything different than what I just said. I'm not alone on this. And occasionally, I'll read comments from fans on social media from time to time to see how some other people really feel. One that really caught my eye was from someone who said if Chris Ballard does get fired before his contract expires, there's no GM that would want to come in and work under the Ursay daughters. I wanted to ask that person if they felt like they were stuck with Chris Ballard then. Is it a situation that turns into having Chris Ballard is better than not having a GM at all? Or a very amateur GM? Like, is Chris Ballard the best we can do right now? Tell me if I'm looking at any of this wrong. But the more I get into this job role, into media, I'm learning so much more than I ever did just being a fan. It's like going to Oz and seeing the wizard behind the curtain. I know everything I say isn't right, but I'm not seeing a whole lot telling me that my thoughts are wrong either. So what say you? 317-228-1430. I'm not trying to be completely negative on a Friday either, but I legitimately feel like this is reality for the Colts. Let's turn the tables on this, though, and put our positive pants on for a minute. What would it mean for the Colts if they go into Arrowhead and get a win? I think that if that happens, then we're talking about a completely different story, right? We know that on paper, the Colts have what it takes to win. On paper. If they steal one from the Chiefs and then go into week 3 at home against the Texans and somehow take that one too, then all the talk about Chris Ballard, all the talk about the front office gets buried. At least for a little while, I think. Anything is possible in the NFL, though. And like Jonathan says on his show, a Colts win is better business for us because we'll come in on Monday, we'll do our jobs talking about a winning team, and that's way easier. Way easier. Crazy to think, though, that our jobs depend on how other people do their job. I'm not going to contradict anything I opened the show with. I'd like to see the Colts go into Arrowhead and get a win because I'm a fan. But I'm also hopeful and have been hopeful since the end of last season. It's a perfectly valid human feeling when it comes to being a fan. But if you think about it, I think the reason a lot of us are Colts fans are because we like to root for the underdog, and the Colts have always kind of wore that costume, so to speak. When the underdog comes out on top, that hopefulness, that passion, it gets magnified by like a billion. Our investment in the team becomes so swollen at that point, it's all anyone talks about at work and around the community. I want a Colts win for that. And if they can do that, then I think we'll all be convinced that they can go in and beat anybody, including the Texans in week 3, including the Commanders in London, including a tough game in Pittsburgh in week 5. This Sunday is starting to look like

0: En garde!
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2: But it's a must-win game. 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
9: 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The Giants are coming off a big win in head coach John Harbaugh's debut. 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

0: I'm happy to be here with a back-to-back Kansas City Chief. It's a trade. The San Francisco 49ers have traded a 63 pick to Kansas City Chief. With the 63 pick in the 24 draft, Kansas City select Kinsley Suamaia from BYU tackle. Let's go, Chief!
1: Do you all remember that? Do you remember in the 2024 draft when the Chiefs organization thought it would be a great idea to send out Jamaal Charles, who apparently struggles to read, to announce their draft pick? Poor Jamaal Charles. Poor Charles. Maybe he volunteered to do that, but if the Chiefs made him do that, not very nice. Shame on you, Kansas City. It is the Tailgate with Chris White on Indy Sports Ticket 1430, 317-228-1430 if you'd like to call or text in the show. Buffalo Bills, they looked pretty good last night hosting the Lions in the first game in the new stadium. We saw Ryan Fitzpatrick put himself through a table. That was pretty cool, I guess. I mean, funny if nothing else. Josh Allen goes in, puts up 248 through the air and 3 touchdowns. And I think he had a couple on the ground too. Great night for him, either way. You know, experts say to take caution when playing your fantasy team players on a Thursday night because it's a shortened week and they have less rest, low scoring game, whatever. I sure am glad I started Josh Allen last night, and I have him in all my leagues that I'm in. So, yeah, not upset about Josh Allen's performance last night in Buffalo. James Cook has himself a game as well, 135 on 21 carries and a touchdown. For the Lions, Jared Goff had a pretty good game. 327 through the air and 4 touchdowns. Amon Ross St. Brown gets 142 of those and 2 touchdowns to boot. Jahmyr Gibbs, he struggled a little bit, only 52 on the ground, 16 carries. Bills win this one in a high-scoring game on a Thursday, 41-31 the final score there. On Thursday night in Week 2. The Bills had 446 total yards to the Lions, 355. No turnovers for either team. Bills converted 9 of 12 third downs to the Lions, just 4 of 11. Bills fans were fired up last night, man. If you missed it, it was fun to see. I picked the Bills to make the Super Bowl as well as the Bears. Not only because I think they have great teams, but from like a financial standpoint, it makes sense. And I'll get into that in a second. But going back to the Colts for a quick second, it makes me really rethink our defense, because it seems like the more games that we watch, the higher scoring it goes. And the same thing kind of happened in the NBA. Like, whenever I was growing up and watching the NBA in the 90s, you would see final scores like 85-90. Sometimes teams would only score like 75 points. But you watch the NBA these days, and the final score is like 130 to 140, something ridiculous like that. Like, nobody's playing defense anymore. What's happening? What's in the water in the NBA? But I kind of see that happening in the NFL now. And bringing it back to the Colts, the way teams are scoring, I know our defense has got to get a lot better, because we can look good on offense. Daniel Jones can come back from injury and throw for all the yards he wants. JT can run for all the yards he wants. But if we're not scoring, or the defense is letting the other team, whoever it may be, score 40 points every outing, then I don't know, man. We're looking at a long road to recovery, to say the least. But anyway, you guys know, if you listen to Jonathan's show, I'm big on conspiracies, right? And it's always been kind of a conspiracy theory for me when it comes to who we see in the Super Bowl. I won't go too far deep into the rabbit hole, but if you think about it, when did the Colts get a new stadium? After a Super Bowl win. And I think a lot of that path to the Super Bowl generates quite a bit of income for teams. So if you see a new stadium pop up right before or right after a Super Bowl appearance, I mean, where do you think the money for those stadiums is coming from? It almost seems intentional to put certain teams in the Super Bowl for that fact alone. I'm not the only one that thinks that way, but I think way more about it than I should or like to admit. Take the Bills, for example. Last night, new stadium just opened up. Now, they could be in debt right now, and a Super Bowl run could help take care of some of that cost. Oh, yeah, and the Bears. Yeah, they want to build a new stadium in Hammond, Indiana. Oh, you want to do that? Do you? We'll see them in the Super Bowl in the next couple of years, and you can book that. Now that I think about it, I feel like I have that same theory whenever it comes to the NBA as well. Like when the Pacers, they had their strong playoff pushes in the late 90s and they were ready to move on from Market Square Arena. They didn't win a championship, but that deep playoff run and NBA Finals appearance against the Lakers helped generate income for a brand new spanking arena that was called Conseco Fieldhouse at the time. Don't get me wrong, I don't think the Colts will have to wait until they need a new stadium to make their next Super Bowl appearance. But unless the city itself needs money for something like construction on 465 or anything like that, it could be a while before they go to the proverbial well for a Colts playoff run. The Pacers making the finals a year and a half ago or however long it was, and the fever preparing for a playoff run this year doesn't mean we're getting a new arena anytime soon. But I have to kind of believe that the Pacers organization and the Fever organization had or has some bills they need to pay. And the best way to do that is ticket sales and revenue from playoff appearances. Another few random thoughts that feed my theory would be the Saints, right? Going to the Super Bowl for New Orleans after Hurricane Katrina. Now, their city needed a lot of work. And, you know, prayers still going to New Orleans for everything that they went through for that. But sports-wise, I mean, yeah, Drew Brees was great, but, like, the timing is impeccable, right? And you also think of the Patriots going to Super Bowl following 9/11. Now, given I'm aware that the Patriots don't play in New York, and it would have made total sense to see the Giants and the go to the Super Bowl that year, but the theme of patriotism and the red, white, and blue convinced me that that played a part in who played in the Super Bowl that year. You might be saying, well, Chris, there was nothing crazy happening in Seattle last year, and they won the Super Bowl. You're not wrong. However, I want you to zoom out just a little bit. The NBA has been talking about expanding two more teams soon, which could include the revival of the Seattle Supersonics. My friends, where do you think some of that money comes from? I'm naturally an overthinker, so I might be the only one that thinks this way, but if pieces fit in my head, 9 times out of 10, it usually makes sense. 317-228-1430 if you want to call in or text the show. And something silly here, because I like to switch lanes a lot and be random. But I mentioned being an overthinker, and when I say that, probably the best way to describe this would be if you pictured a well-kept garden, right? That's my mind. My mind is a garden. And let's say nobody goes a month or two without weed eating or mowing or just not taking care of this yard in general. It tends to get out of hand. And as you can tell, that's what overthinking looks like. It just grows and grows until I or someone else comes along to manage it with altered thoughts. With that said, when I was hosting shows on our sister stations, I would have segments called Things That Keep Me Up at Night. Just random thoughts that make you think because they're fun. But sometimes I would lose sleep over it, and I'm ashamed to admit that. But one example of this would be this. A little brain teaser, I guess, for Friday. Why is it that no sport in human history is played with more than two teams? Isn't played with more than two teams. You got cricket, you got football, you got basketball, you got baseball, you got tennis. All of these sports only have two teams playing against each other. My overthinking mind wants to know, why can't there be three? I think that would be awesome and interesting at the same time. That's my head. And that's why we have fun here on the tailgate. Going to take a quick break. And when we come back, special guest going to join me from another one of our sister stations in the building. You won't want to miss that. It is the tailgate with Chris White on Indy Sports Ticket 1430.
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1: It is the Tailgate with Chris White on Indy Sports Ticket 1430. It is time to go full circle with my guest at this time. He is the host of the Smiley Morning Show on one of our sister stations. That is 99.5 ZPL. Literally right next door to the studios.
14: Yeah.
1: Smiley, thanks for stopping in today. Yes. How are you feeling?
14: This is exciting.
1: Happy Friday.
14: Yeah, full circle because Oreo, do you go by Chris or Oreo? Your nickname is Oreo, isn't it?
1: Correct. Yeah. Over here, we have to say Chris. But you can call me Oreo. It's fine.
14: Everybody, I can say whatever I want.
1: Yeah, it's fine. Now, we say full circle because it's, if not 20, then almost 20 years ago, I was just a listener and regular caller into your show.
14: Yes.
1: Then I was hired here. We've worked together on your show, Smiley Prom, Smiley Night Live, among other exciting things that you guys do over there for ZPL. Now it's full circle.
14: Yeah, now I'm your guest.
1: Yeah.
14: This is great.
1: Smiley, did you ever think that you'd ever see the day where you're a guest on my show?
14: No, this is crazy. And what is this station? This is part of our company?
1: It is.
14: I'm just kidding. I know that.
1: All sports talk.
14: I love it. And so, and you do this show. I see you on social media. I pop in when you do the little videos and stuff like that. I'm a big fan of yours.
1: Yeah. So. Well, I appreciate you checking in. Long time history between me and Dave right here. And love the continued support both ways there.
14: Absolutely.
1: I am on here every day from 11 to noon. It is called The Tailgate.
14: I love that. Do you have beer then? I mean, it's tailgating.
1: We can, but we can't tell everybody that we have.
14: Okay, all right. Let's crack open a beer.
1: It's just kind of like an opening to Jonathan's show that comes up at noon. What do you do before you go into an event, right? You kind of tailgate a little bit. And
14: I love that idea.
1: Everybody coming in for Jonathan's show kind of hangs out here. We're a little bit looser.
14: What a fun concept.
1: It's,
14: I love that.
1: Very chalk talk.
14: Are you able to talk about whatever, or you talk mostly sports?
1: Well, it's mostly sports, but we can also talk about Miley Cyrus. Sometimes. Yeah.
14: I don't know.
1: Occasionally.
14: She got a new album out today, guys.
1: Does she really?
14: Yeah, she does.
1: Sometimes there's slow times in sports. And right now, obviously, very busy with the Colts happening. And Pacers getting ready to ramp back up.
14: I went to the Colts game last weekend. It was fun. It was it's always fun to go, but, you know, it was a little quieter with the loss.
1: Sure.
14: But it's fun to go to the games.
1: But you were there, so I got to ask, what was the atmosphere like, in your words, as far as, like, when fans were booing the team?
14: I didn't hear that.
1: You didn't?
14: No, I didn't hear any booing. It just was quiet, you know. Normally it's like, woo, third down, let's go. That's another Colts first down. You know, the excitement is there when it's going up. But you know, overall it was kind of quiet. But, you know, it's always fun to go. You know, I'll bleed blue.
1: Yeah.
14: Okay, so, Chris?
1: Okay.
14: I bleed blue.
1: So, but the reaction there, very subtle.
14: Yeah, just quieter, you know, but it was still, you know, like I said, it's still fun to go.
1: Sure. What do you think the outcome will be on Sunday? We got the Chiefs and Arrowhead.
14: We're going to lose.
1: Yeah.
14: I mean, I'm not an expert, but I just, you know. Yeah, I don't know. I don't know anything about sports. You know, I host the Sucky Sports Report on my show, so I don't know. But what I do know is we're not doing well. You probably have more insight than I do.
1: We have quite a bit.
14: Yeah.
1: But whenever it comes to, you mentioned doing your Sucky Sports Report, and that's pretty much every morning.
14: Every morning it sucks.
1: Why does it suck?
14: Because I don't know what I'm saying. I read the stuff that producer Will gives me, and even he doesn't know what he's doing.
1: And then from there, it's just kind of funny.
14: It's a funny concept because it's, you know, no one goes to the Smiley Morning Show at ZPL for sports, but I do want to be there and have that information for people that, you know, watch sports passively and want to kind of know that the Colts did lose, they won, you know, what's going on when the Pacers play. We love the fever, you know, we put, you know, guests on when we can, but it's been a long time since we've had some pro athletes on the Smiley Morning Show.
1: Sure. I know. But you guys make it fun because, I mean, let's face it. No expert is always right. And whenever you do your sports report, it's just fun because you ultimately don't know what's going on, really.
14: Oh, no. So when people call in, like, hey, that was wrong. It's like, okay, well, I told you it was a sucky sports report.
1: Sure.
14: So.
1: Yeah, makes total sense. Yeah. Hey, I was curious. Did you happen to hear this random story coming out of Atlanta where the Hawks this season, they're going to do a game promotion night, kind of like what the Pacers do.
14: Yeah.
1: This is set for January 7th. It's called Single AF Night.
14: Single AF Night.
1: Right.
14: Okay.
1: I don't need to tell you what AF means. You know what that means.
14: Yeah.
1: But basically, January 7th in Atlanta, it's going to create in-arena opportunities for singles to go connect during the game and maybe have some kind of speed dating.
14: That's hilarious.
1: And that night, January 7th, is when they play the Pacers in Atlanta.
14: Oh, that's hilarious.
1: So if the Pacers had something like that here at Gainbridge, would this be something that you would want to attend, or do you think this is a good idea as far as...
14: I think that would be hilarious. Yeah, we need to do more things for our singles out there. You know, people are getting tired of those apps. It feels like that's... Seems like when our listeners talk about dating, it's always kind of sucky. Nikki on the Smiley Morning Show, she's single, so she has all these horror stories. But yeah, another opportunity to go, and maybe you love the Pacers, and then it's singles night, and you're like, oh gosh, look at all these single people.
1: Sure.
14: I love the promotion. That's a great idea.
1: Right. So if you go to the game.
14: Is it February? When is it? February? Valentine's Day?
1: January 7th.
14: Oh, okay. No.
1: But this one's in Atlanta.
14: Yeah.
1: So if people go to the game and they match up, I'm curious as to what that might look like. Then after they match, do they then play other matches in like 2-on-2? Like
14: half court? I love that.
1: That would be pretty cool to
14: see. Yeah, that's a great idea.
1: But Dave Smiley from the Smiley Morning Show.
14: This is so exciting.
1: Joining me on the tailgate.
14: I'm on your radio show.
1: This is insane right now. Full circle is what we're calling
14: it. Full circle.
1: Because over the last 20 years, I was a guest on his show. So sang on your show with Open Mic Minute.
14: We do the open mic still. And what do you remember what you sang on our show?
1: I bet you remember. I sang Buck Cherry's I'm Sorry. Or sorry, and da, you guys were like, da, I'm sorry, da, I'm black. I'm sorry,
14: is
1: I'm
14: it
1: white.
14: That song? No, I'm singing another song. But yeah.
1: I'm sorry, I'm bad. I'm sorry, I'm whatever.
14: Yeah, but right? We were sorry too.
1: And then it was interesting. I still share that video with a lot of people.
14: I love it.
1: Good times. So what's happening over at ZPL outside of
14: let's see
1: the
14: here.
1: Obvious?
14: Yeah. I mean, we're ramping up for all our stuff that comes back around. The pumpkin drop is coming up in October.
1: That's fun.
14: In Rocktober. We've got, our request-a-thon. We had a big meeting yesterday about that. It's great for the Make-A-Wish Foundation. We love that event.
1: Right.
14: We do our 12 Trees of Christmas coming up. You know, the holidays are coming back. So, yeah, all that stuff. And then we were thinking about bringing back this bit we did years ago. It's called the Pay It Forward Penguin. Do you remember this?
1: Yeah. There's a song and everything.
14: The best part of our show. And it's just... So I bought one on Amazon. I have a tag. The technology is different than, 10 years ago.
1: Sure.
14: So we have a little penguin. We follow it on GPS, but then it's like a social experiment. So our listeners can pass along the Pay It Forward Penguin, take some pictures, post them on social media, and then pass along to somebody else. But it's so fun because it goes all over the place and then eventually it disappears sometimes.
1: Right.
14: But I remember the last time we lost it at Lafayette Square Mall.
1: Oh, no.
14: Yeah, it wasn't good. That was the end of it. And back then, the technology, I had to buy this GPS tracker. Now I'm going to use a tag
1: that
14: I've got.
1: That makes sense. Yeah.
14: It's a lot cheaper. But we're going to bring that back. We also have Harry Styles tickets for the Chicago show.
1: I was going to say, is he coming here?
14: Yeah, but we're going to do a bit where the tickets get stolen.
1: Oh.
14: Remember we did this with Taylor Swift? I don't know if you remember. But yeah, I'm telling you, someone's going to steal the hair. I'm telling you the inside stuff. The Harry Styles tickets will get stolen, and then we'll have to have a whole thing where we have to try to figure out who stole the tickets and where the tickets are. But that's going to be a hot little ticket.
1: You're out here creating arguments and violence among the city over Harry Styles tickets.
14: This is what we do. Yeah. No, it's a whole thing. If you remember a couple of years ago, we gave away Taylor Swift tickets, and it was the Swifty Swindler, I think called the thing. So anyway.
1: What would you say is your favorite thing to do all year? You've done this for a long time. Is there a favorite event that you guys have that you guys put on? I've seen a lot of them, but personally.
14: Well, that Smiley Prom is a lot of fun, and I enjoy doing it. It's so much fun. We play party tunes, and people are dancing around. But, get a lot of satisfaction from the request-a-thon for Make-A-Wish. That's really sweet. That's a nice thing. But, I mean, basic stuff, too, on the air, just riffing with Producer Will and Tony and Nikki, just having fun. Radio is a fun thing because it's live, so we can take calls. It's not a polished podcast like a lot of these things seem to be now. And I think people enjoy the live aspect. Radio's fun. It's a fun place.
1: Absolutely.
14: And I like doing it because I don't know what exactly is going to happen.
1: Right.
14: So when we go on the radio, we go to some weird places and have fun. And there's just nothing like live radio.
1: Right.
14: And I'll do it till I die.
1: There you
14: Thank
1: go.
14: Thank you.
1: Final Ta-da. Thoughts, and I'll let you go. Are you watching any like college ball this weekend?
14: Well, my about, wife like, went IU. To IU, okay. So I'm a big Hoosier IU fan.
1: Right.
14: So we're going to tailgate not this weekend, but next weekend. So we're going to go down there. My wife had to buy in. She went to school there, but she had and Tony from our show went to IU too.
1: Okay.
14: But so we're big fans over there. Just for us to camp, get a camping spot to bring down the camper down there that for not this weekend, but next, she had to donate to the school and then she had to buy tickets.
1: Okay.
14: And so it was expensive. And they know what they're doing down there, capitalizing on this, you know.
1: Yeah, no kidding.
14: Big win last year.
1: Dave, I sure do appreciate you stopping by, man. Long time coming. Here we are.
14: I love it.
1: Being Chris, on each other's show.
14: Tailgate.
1: I appreciate you. We'll come back in a few minutes, wrap up the show. It is the Tailgate with Chris White on Indy Sports Ticket 1430.
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0: The Broncos have a
2: Bronco.
0: The Bears have a
2: Bear.
0: The Vikings have a
2: Viking with really long hair.
0: The Dolphins have a
2: Dolphin.
0: The Lions have a
2: Lion.
0: The Eagles have an
2: Eagle
0: who's ready to start flying.
2: And what about the Steelers?
0: Oh, it's just like a, hey, let's come back to that. The Ravens have a
2: Raven.
0: The Panthers have a
2: Panther.
0: The Falcons have a
2: Falcon.
0: Yep, that's the right answer.
2: But what about the Steelers?
0: It's like three pointy things in a circle or something. Leave me alone. I don't know what their logo is.
2: Sir, calm down. If you had to guess what the Steelers logo was, what would you say?
0: I mean, I'd assume it's three hypocycloids representing coal, ore, and scrap, the three primary components used to make steel.
2: That's exactly right.
0: The NFL's back.
2: Let's make some noise, because the Steelers logo has hypocycloids. Thank you so much.
1: I always thought that was funny from the Jimmy Kimmel Show. It's good stuff. Jimmy's hilarious, and I had to share that. If you've never heard it, go check it out and watch it. It was just some random guy hanging out in the audience, so good stuff. Jonathan Smith just walked in the door. How you doing this week, Jonathan, or today, this Friday?
3: I'm doing good, man. I'm doing good. How are you?
1: Pretty good. Have you heard any songs that anybody should add to their tailgate playlist for this weekend?
3: I have not, no.
1: See, I was going to segue into something, but then I lost the song, so I was going to see if you had one for the people to add.
3: Anything from Breaking Benjamin that I should put on mine? I should be asking you this question.
1: Right, but yeah, sufficient. And next week, I'll probably double up on that because I lost the song that I was going to share with you guys to add to your playlist. But nonetheless, it is the Tailgate with Chris White just for a few more moments. On Indy Sports Ticket 1430. Thank you guys for hanging out. And going back to the question of the day that I started the show with, as far as the Colts and Chiefs on Sunday, let's face it, we're assuming that they're probably gonna lose.
3: Probably.
1: Would you rather see them lose by one or two scores, like something close, or would you rather see them get blown out?
3: I'd rather see them play well.
1: And this is because.
3: What else are we going to do on our Sundays if they suck? You know, do we really want to be 2 weeks into the season? Be like, geez, I'm not going to get to watch the Colts, over the course of the season because they're terrible. I don't think anybody wants to be in that spot.
1: You're not wrong. But the way my frame of mind was thinking is if they get blown out, then we escalate the decisions to make some changes in the front office. We talked a little bit about this on your show yesterday.
3: They lost seven in a row to end last year, and they still didn't get fired. So I don't even know if them getting blown out is necessarily going to lead to them getting fired, just kind of based off of what we've seen from recent Colts history.
1: That's fair. Let me ask you a follow-up question, because I saw in comments somewhere, let's say, whether it be 5 weeks from now, the end of the season, whatever, they don't renew Chris Ballard's contract. Is there any GM out there that is willing to come in and work under the Ursay daughters?
3: Yes. There's only 32 general manager jobs. That's it. And becoming an NFL general manager is extremely difficult because when you compare it to being a head coach, a quarter of the league's head coaches get fired every year. There's always seven or eight.
1: Right.
3: General managers doesn't happen nearly as often. So because it's just such a scarce job, there are absolutely people who would want to come in and take the job.
1: That's fair. So it's not like a situation where Chris Ballard's the best available and we should just hang on to him because there's nobody else that would want to work with him.
3: Yeah, that's, I don't think that's a concern.
1: Okay, fair enough. We'll hear more from Jonathan in a few moments as we get into the Real Jonathan Smith Show on Indy Sports Ticket. One last thing I'll leave with you guys. I hope you enjoy your weekend and be safe out there. Come out for karaoke. There is a place called The Tailgate that I host karaoke at on Saturday nights. You guys should come out from 9 to 1. And that is on the south east side, southish side around Stop 11 and Emerson, right next to kind of like the St. Francis area. But nonetheless, if you guys are interested, even if you don't want to sing, come on out, hang out as I host karaoke every Saturday out there at the tailgate. Last thing I'll leave you guys with is something funny from a influencer, social media influencer. He goes by the name of Bobby Finn. I thought this was kind of funny. I'll leave you with this. And then in 5 minutes, we'll get into the Real Jonathan Smith Show with him. Enjoy your weekend, and we'll talk in a few minutes. Thanks, guys.
4: So if the Dolphins mascot is a dolphin, then the Titans mascot would be...
5: A titan?
4: No. Well, what do you think? It would be a raccoon. You know, so it's because that's why. And if the mascot for the Patriots is a patriot, then the mascot for the Giants would be...
5: A giant?
4: No. It would not be a giant. You know, so it's because the Giants don't have a mascot. That's why. Which means the Chiefs mascot would be...
5: Not a chief because the Chiefs don't have a mascot?
4: No. What would you think?
5: A chief?
4: No. What would you think? It's not a chief. It's a wolf. You know, it's because that's why.
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3: It is never good when you're in week 2 of your season and you're calling it a must-win game. That's where the Colts are at right now. Going into week 2, Sunday night football on the road at Arrowhead against Patrick Mahomes and the Kansas City Chiefs in this revamped run game. And it feels like a game the Colts absolutely have to win. If they don't win on Sunday night, and this just feels so dramatic to say with their, you know, about their season with 15 games to go, but it could potentially be over. But it'll feel that way if they don't win. From that point going forward, the Colts would have to go 10-5 over their final 15 games to make the playoffs. And with what we've seen from them in only one game, to be fair, it doesn't feel like that's going to happen. The idea of the Colts winning 10 of 15 games feels impossible right now. I think that's the proper word for it, just given what we saw week 1 at home against the Ravens, knowing what this schedule looks like, especially if the Houston Texans and Jacksonville Jaguars are going to be good again, and it looks like they both are after their week 1 games. There is quite a bit on the line Sunday night. You know, Shane Steichen might be coaching for his job. I don't think he is. I think they're going to bring him back. I think the Irsay sisters like him. I know that I'm in the minority on this, but I still think he's a good coach. The talent just isn't there on this Colts roster. Okay, if Shane Steichen does get fired, he'll get another head coaching job at some point, probably this offseason, and I think he'll do well if he has a general manager that's not Chris Ballard, who is the ultimate root of the problem over the last 10 years. Lou Anarumo has a lot of goodwill across the NFL with what he did during his time in Cincinnati. He coordinated a defense that lacked talent to the Super Bowl. He got fired. He was the scapegoat for Zach Taylor and the Bengals. And then the Bengals' defense got worse last year after he left. After that first showing, though, here in Indianapolis, week 1, it is more than fair to question him. And this is a guy who interviewed for head coaching jobs after last season. His future of potentially being a head coach could be on the line this season. And look, you know, maybe Lou Anarumo is just content with being a coordinator. I find that really hard to believe. These are very competitive people working in the NFL. You've got multiple players up for extensions that probably want to continue to play in the NFL, and they're all trying to get paid. Players like Quentin Nelson, Josh Downs, DeForest Buckner, and so on, are playing for future NFL contracts on Sunday and throughout the rest of the year. That is one good thing for the Colts. They got so many guys in the final years of their deal. They're going to continue to play hard because all of them, selfishly, would probably like to play another year in the NFL and make millions and millions of dollars playing a game. I'm sure being one of the more important players on a playoff team helps you in negotiations. There's quite a bit on the line this week for the Colts, despite it being so early in the season. Okay, and that's the thing about urgency. You know, we've heard about this all offseason. The Colts have told us all offseason. Nah, urgency's never been higher. Actually, here's Carly Ursay talking about how urgency is incredibly high right now, earlier in the offseason.
10: We have been very clear with Chris and Shane that giving them another opportunity means that the sense of urgency for them to deliver and perform has never been higher. Chris and Shane are both capable of facing this challenge head on and finding a way to achieve the results that our fans deserve.
3: Urgency has never been higher. Thank you so much for that, Carly. I'm so glad that after 6 years of not making the playoffs, urgency has never been higher. So glad to hear that. Makes me happy. If urgency was actually as high as the Colts have said, then getting off to a good start is imperative. I would say 0-3, which is where this is trending, isn't the start you need when, quote, urgency has never been higher, end quote. The Colts need a win on Sunday night, and I don't think they're going to get it. Look at these two rosters. It's not even a question. Which one is better? It's the Chiefs in a landslide. The quarterback is better. The linebackers are better. The defensive line is better. The offensive line is still good, even if I don't think it's as good as the Colts is. Kenneth Walker is still a very good game-changing running back, even if he's not as good as Jonathan Taylor. Their secondary is still good, even if it's not as good as the Colts. The one thing the Kansas City Chiefs do not have are good receivers. But you know what they do have? Patrick Mahomes. So they don't need fantastic receivers. When they won the Super Bowl in 2023, they didn't have a 1,000-yard receiver on the roster. That includes Travis Kelce, by the way. Compare that to the Colts roster. The Colts are average at best at quarterback. I would argue the Colts are elite along the offensive line and at running back. They're good at receiver. So the offensive side of the ball is fine. When you look at the offensive side of the roster for the Colts, there's not much to be upset about. You can look at all that and be like, hey, we can win games with that. It's the defense. That's where all the problems lie. They are average at best at edge rusher. If you want to call that edge rushing room average, you're being very nice. Being very nice. They're good at defensive tackle. I know it doesn't feel that way after watching Grover Stewart and DeForest Buckner get turned into pancake batter all weekend. But I do think that they're going to be better this week compared to last week. Hard for them to be much worse. The secondary, it's elite. And then they're awful at linebacker. It's a lot of average. It's a lot of average. And at the important positions for the Colts, there is no great. They're not great at quarterback. They're not great anywhere on the defensive line. They're awful at linebacker. Now, I don't think that linebacker is as important as some of the other positions in the NFL. But when you're as awful as the Colts are at that spot, it's going to be taken advantage of. And here's the thing about the NFL. Every team has weaknesses. That is the reality of the salary cap league. It makes it impossible to pay every position group really well. And so because of that, you have to be able to cover up whatever your area of weakness is. For the Kansas City Chiefs, the area of weakness is the wide receiver room. But guess what they have? Patrick Mahomes. So it doesn't need to be great. Go out to Los Angeles. Look at the Rams. Where is their position of weakness? linebacker. You could argue their linebacker room is worse than the Colts. I know that seems impossible, but they're starting like two undrafted free agents at linebacker. But guess what? They have the best defensive front in football. And that defensive front covers up a lot of the iniquities of their linebacking group. The Colts are not strong enough in other spots to cover up the weaknesses where they have them. Okay, again, the Chiefs don't really have any glaring weaknesses. Like, even at receiver, like, Rashee Rice is a solid player. Xavier Worthy can do some things for you. Cyrus Allen had a good camp. Okay, Tyquan Thornton's a good deep threat. So, they're good everywhere except for receiver. But again, they have Patrick Mahomes, so it's okay. They can cover that up. Okay, this goes back to what I said about the Indianapolis Colts in the offseason. And this is their problem through week one. Coming into the season, there were a ton of question marks. Daniel Jones off the Achilles. What is he going to look like? Question mark. DeForest Buckner off neck surgery. What is he going to look like? Question mark. Leiatu Latu's development trended up last year. Doesn't mean it's going to trend up 2 years in a row. Question mark. The starter, opposite of Leiatu Latu. We now know it's Arden Key. Like, that was a question mark coming into the season. All of the new linebackers, because they were all new. Question mark. Justin Wally playing his first year. Question mark. Jalen Travis, the new starting right tackle. Question mark. Outside of Jalen Travis, after week one, it is hard to feel like any of the answers to those question marks was, yes, this is going to work. You watch Jalen Travis play week one, it's like, yeah, that's probably going to work. Everybody else doesn't feel that way. Now, it is one game, and if they win on Sunday, everybody's going to be back in, because anytime you go on the road to Kansas City and you find a way to win, that's a big deal. Bad teams don't do that, especially with what we saw from the Kansas City Chiefs in week one. But the only way that happens, the only way they can go on the road to Kansas City and restore faith in the franchise is by all of these question marks flipping to yeses. They have to respond well to the bad week they had last week. And according to DeForest Buckner, who spoke to the media yesterday, he thinks they've responded pretty properly throughout the week. Here is Defo.
16: I feel like we responded really well. You know, obviously, everybody was, you know, really upset on what happened and the outcome. And, you know, you never want to go out there and put that stuff on tape. All three phases, we didn't play well. But the way the guys responded, we came in on Monday, watched the film, was really, you know, critical of all the things that happened, taking accountability for what happened and learning from it and moving on. You know what I mean? I mean, you don't forget what happened on Sunday, but, you know, you learn from it. And, you know, you just, it's new week, new opportunity.
3: DeForest Buckner right there talking about how the Colts have responded to the butt-kicking they were served by the Baltimore Ravens last weekend. You know, you don't forget it, but you'll learn from it. This is not some roster. This is not some young roster, excuse me. It's an older team. All the guys on this Colts team, with the exception of guys like Justin Wally, A.J. Halsey, C.J. Allen, who I do think we'll see a little bit this week, all of them have been around. I don't feel like you needed that reminder in week one that winning in the NFL is hard. You know, I'm glad that guys are taking accountability and, you know, there's urgency. That's like the buzzword for the Colts this year, urgency. But, you know, you can have as much urgency as you want. It doesn't matter if you lose on Sunday night, whether you lose by 3 or 30. You got to find a way to go in there and get a win. And like, I hope that DeForest Buckner's telling the truth. I hope he's reading the room correctly. And that guys are upset about how they lost last week. And guys are determined to bounce back and win. But that's not enough. You know who else is determined to win? But instead of bouncing back, they're looking to keep it rolling? The Kansas City Chiefs. You guessed it. You're so smart. You got to find a way to flip all of these question marks into, yes, that's going to work, because we didn't have enough of that last week just based on the questions we had coming into the season based off the moves made in the offseason. I've got no hope. I don't think there's a, well, there's a very slim chance that the Colts win because it is the NFL and anybody can win on any given week. If the Cardinals can go on the road and beat the Chargers by two touchdowns, I do think it's possible for the Colts to go into Kansas City and win. I just don't think it's likely. I'm taking the Chiefs. You're going to have a hard time flipping my opinion the other way. I doubt there's very many people out there trying to change my opinion on that. Chris, how are you feeling about the Colts going into week two?
1: I still feel like it's got to be one or the other. I don't want to see them lose by a close margin. If they're going to lose, I think I would rather see them get blown out just because of all the underlying things that go along with it as far as the front office and stuff like that. Now, I know it's not going to all happen on Monday, but I think that would escalate the process a little bit, you know?
3: I kind of feel like the process has already been escalated.
1: That's fair.
3: I don't know if it's going to get escalated much more.
1: Also fair.
3: Than where we're at right now. I just want to look forward to Sundays. I don't want to feel like this all season because it sucks.
1: I agree.
3: You know, I don't want to turn into Cleveland Browns radio for the year, you know, where you're just like, I hope Anthony Richardson plays well on Sunday because that's what it feels like we're headed towards right now. And I don't want to do all that. I want to walk into every week like, you know,

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2: Fork in the road for the Colts this weekend, because if they don't win, then we know what could happen. But if they win, you're talking a different story, like a completely different story, because you're going into week three feeling like you can beat the Texans. You're going to week four thinking like you can knock out the Commanders. And at that speed, you can then take out the Steelers and then so on, right? This is the fork in the road. This is a must-win game this weekend.
3: Crazy we're saying that in week two. Crazy we're saying it. But look, again, the magic number for the Colts the first 3 weeks was 1-2. Got to go 1-1 in these next two, and I honestly think that they'll be fine going forward. We'll see how it goes. We got a big show today. Zach Gray joining at 1:40. We'll talk bets. My college football betting, tough to top right now. I'm rolling. NFL Week 1, though, not great for your boy. But like Shane Steichen says, we got 17 weeks to go. We got plenty of time to turn it around. I just got to clean up some things, and then the bets will start falling the right way. But to Chris's point, if the Colts get blown out on Sunday night, things probably get escalated again. People are already calling for Chris Ballard and his job. And I'm glad that people are, because this is a Chris Ballard issue. This year is just another reminder of why Chris Ballard is who he is. I'll elaborate on that in 3 minutes.
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0: one, too. I like it. So, this year is, you know, just another reminder of why Chris Ballard is who he is. You know, in the NFL, there is an aspect of gambling because you have to bet on certain players developing. Okay, that is the nature of the salary cap league. You can't pay everyone. You have to hit on draft picks if you're going to be good. Colts haven't done that. You just have to be able to look at your team and see who has a future and who doesn't. We were told all offseason, urgency, never been higher. Very urgent this year. Gotta win games. When you look at the offseason, it didn't really feel that way. I would think that a team that feels the sense of urgency wouldn't go into the season with more cap space than anybody else. Just me. If my job was on the line, I would have spent every dollar of the cap space that I had available. Chris Ballard obviously didn't do that, and it is impacting this team. You have to be able to look at your team and see who has a future and who doesn't. Chris Ballard should have been able to look at his team after last year and immediately see, you know what? Jalen Tuimoloau like barely played for us. And when he did play, he didn't really do much. Maybe we should bring in like a real starting caliber edge rusher to play opposite of Leiatu Latu. It's like, nah, you know, Tuimoloau, he'll be the starter. Let's go grab Arden Key. Put him on his fifth team in 9 years in the NFL. Arden Key, not the answer. Chris Ballard should have known that. He obviously didn't. He saw the problems that the Colts would have at linebacker. And to his credit, they did draft C.J. Allen in the second round. The problem, C.J. Allen hasn't played a snap yet. And the other guys he added aren't good. Akeem Davis-Gaither didn't play great last week. Wasn't very good. Jalen Carlisle, the former fifth-round pick that the Colts are relying on. No stats. In 42 snaps. And look, I get it. The four Chris Ballard defenders that are still out there. C.J. Allen got hurt. That's not Chris Ballard's fault. Yeah, it's not his fault that he got hurt, but he's still the guy who takes the blame for him not playing. He's still the guy who decided to take him. Look, the NFL is an unfair business. Okay? Even if you call the right play, if it doesn't work, your play call is getting raked over the coals for it. Guys get hurt and you don't win. You're right. That's not the coach's fault or the general manager's fault, but it's your job to find a way to win. For example, the Detroit Lions lose last night because they couldn't stop the Bills. They gave up 41. Their defense looked worse than the Colts did on Sunday against the Ravens. And, you know, there are people in the media today go on TV, say, Kirby Joseph and Brian Branch are both hurt for the Lions. Great. You got to find a way to win anyway. That is the reality of the NFL. Okay? When you draft guys in the first and second round that don't pan out, you got to find a way to win anyway. You have to find a way to add talent somewhere else. Okay? People are going to be upset with Shane Steichen and the coaching staff when the Colts lose on Sunday night. And they're going to get on, you know, Twitter, whatever, be like, Shane Steichen's terrible. Lou Anarumo, what an idiot. But against the better teams in the NFL, like the Kansas City Chiefs, like the Baltimore Ravens, this problem started in the offseason. This Colts team, they don't have the talent to compete with the better teams in the NFL. Okay, now it is Shane Steichen and Lou Anarumo's job to figure out how to work with what they have. But ultimately, having a lack of talent compared to your opponents, that's not a coaching error. That is a drafting error. And when you look at the recent years of Chris Ballard and the recent years of Colts drafts, they're just not hitting. It's bad. Year over year over year for the Indianapolis Colts and the way that they've drafted. Okay, and like you have to hit on draft picks if you're going to be good. And it has just been year after year after year of Chris Ballard not hitting on draft picks after hoarding them. It's like, I want as many draft picks as possible. Yeah, I mean, I don't think you need them. It hasn't really panned out for you. You have to consistently hit on your first and second round picks. Jalen Tuimoloau, 2025 draft, looking like a bust. Adonai Mitchell, second round pick in 2024, not on the roster anymore. Juju Brents, second round pick in 2023, not on the roster anymore. Anthony Richardson was the fourth overall pick. Yeah, he's your backup quarterback now. Dio Dangbo, second round pick, 2021, not on the roster anymore. Kwity Paye, your first round pick in 2021, not on the roster anymore. Okay, that is the heart of this Colts issue. Okay, the drafting just hasn't been good enough. And that's why the Chiefs are going to win this game. Okay, things are going to have to get weird for the Colts to find a way to win. The Chiefs have the better roster. They've done a better job of drafting in recent history. They have the better quarterback. They have the better head coach. And that's not a slight of Shane Steichen. There's probably, you know, Andy Reid's still probably one of the five or six best coaches in the NFL. Okay, the biggest thing for the Colts this week is just to be on the same page. They can't have coverage busts like they did last week. Because when you have coverage busts against Lamar Jackson and Patrick Mahomes, you are screwed. Especially when you don't have a great pass rush. If you have a coverage bust, but you have an edge rusher win in 1 second, you can survive that. Colts don't have that. That is not something that they obtained on their roster in recent offseasons. Okay? They have to be on the same page. The things that the Colts can control, like everyone knowing what their assignment is, the Colts have to be great at. Okay, that was a problem last week. Here is DeForest Buckner talking about the Colts moving the green dots from Cam Bynum to Akeem Davis-Gaither.
1: Yeah, I mean, I just feel like it makes sense, you know what I mean, having the linebacker be the green dot. He's in the middle of the defense, you know what I'm saying, so he can communicate up front and also on the back end. So, I mean, I definitely think it makes a lot of sense.
0: DeForest Buckner right there talking about Akeem Davis-Gaither being the new green dot. Hopefully, Akeem Davis-Gaither being in the middle of the defense helps the communication aspect. This is a guy who's been in the league for a long time. Akeem Davis-Gaither was originally going to be the green dot guy for the Indianapolis Colts. He missed a week of practice. During that week, they moved it to Cam Bynum. They thought that he could do it. Obviously, he can't. So now it's going back to Akeem Davis-Gaither. So it's a guy who has some familiarity calling the plays, making the checks, and it better work immediately. Because, again, Colts need to win this week. And secondly, if they're not on the same page, Patrick Mahomes is going to destroy this defense if they're not on the same page. Okay, this defense was bad last week. They're chalking a lot of it up to miscommunication. They're chalking a lot of it up to guys not being where they were supposed to be. We'll see if it's any better this week. I'm not convinced that it's going to be. They're even blaming the lack of run defense on communication as well. Here is DeForest Buckner on why they struggled in their run defense last week.
1: I think just, you know, like I said before, I mean, the main issue was just alignment and, you know, being set and everything. And obviously missed tackles. You know, we had way too many missed tackles as well.
0: Too many missed tackles and alignment. Our alignment just wasn't there. Look, when you play against teams that are better than you, you can't make mistakes. Colts made too many mistakes last week against the Ravens, whether it was alignments or missed tackles or whatever it was, and the Colts were punished for it. Safeties not on the same page as corners, big play. Linebackers not filling the right gaps on run plays, 3 touchdowns for Derrick Henry. Those things have to be fixed for the Colts to have a chance, not just against the Chiefs, not just against a team like the Ravens, but anybody, because this is the NFL, and when you commit mental errors, they are normally taken advantage of, okay? Especially against a team like Kansas City. If the Colts turn the football over twice, like they did against the Ravens, they're going to lose. If they commit penalties on special teams that back the offense up into the shadow of their own goalpost, then they're going to lose. They have to play a clean game, and they have to find a way to make the Chiefs play sloppy. Everyone talks about Brian Flores, defensive coordinator of the Minnesota Vikings. and how his defenses are always great. It's like, ah, you know, he blitzes a lot, and yada yada yada. His defenses are always great because he has this innate ability to speed the other team up and make them get sloppy. I'm not suggesting that Lou Anarumo blitzes a ton on Sunday night. That's a losing recipe against Patrick Mahomes, this dude who eviscerates the blitz. But, you know, maybe you disguise coverage more often to see if you can slow him down a beat. Maybe you do blitz a little more often than you normally would to maybe speed him up, test the mobility coming off the torn ACL. Either way, they have to find a way to create chaos defensively. They didn't do that last week. Everything for the Ravens last week went according to plan against this Colts defense. When the Ravens wanted to run the football through the B-gap, they ran it through the B-gap. When Lamar Jackson wanted to hit Zay Flowers over the middle on his first read, he did. Everything went according to plan for Baltimore. Everything was easy for them because there wasn't any sort of disruption from this Colts defense. Okay, now sometimes you cause disruption, but a guy makes a play. It's going to happen because it's the NFL and players in the NFL are good. You want to make the Chiefs rely on that. You want to make the Chiefs rely on Kenneth Walker breaking two tackles to have a positive run. You want to make Mahomes work through multiple reads before finally getting the ball out. Colts didn't do that to the Ravens last week. They've also got a tackle. They didn't tackle very well. You know, here is DeForest Buckner talking about the importance of tackling well against Kenneth Walker.
1: He's a great player, great running back, and you know, he put it on full display for us Monday night. You know what I mean? And it's gonna kind of like a Derrick Henry situation where you got to get hats on the ball. You got to be disciplined in your gaps in the run game because he is looking to, you know, he's patient when he's running. I mean, even when you know, a lot of those runs up the middle when it looks, you know, muddied up and seems impossible for somebody to get out of. I mean, he found those little, you know, creases in the defense and in the run game. So, you know, we got to be really patient and really disciplined.
0: DeForest Buckner right there talking about the importance of being patient and disciplined and not missing tackles. The Denver Broncos missed 28 tackles last week against the Kansas City Chiefs. That is an insanely high number. The Denver Broncos allowed a franchise record for yards after contact against the Chiefs last week. The Colts have to tackle better than the Broncos did on Monday night. The bad news, Colts didn't tackle well last week. Good news is, as good as Kenneth Walker is, he's not Derrick Henry in terms of how difficult it is to bring him down. So we'll see if the Colts are any better there. I think the Colts play better this week. That's in part because it's going to be hard for them to be worse. But it's not going to be enough for them to win. They're not talented enough defensively to get stops. Offensively, I think they'll be better. But I don't think that they're going to outscore the Chiefs. Give me the Chiefs. Official score, Chiefs 35, Colts 27. So I have the Chiefs covering. Chris, did you land on like a final score on your show?
2: I did not, but I would imagine it's probably going to be like a 31-14 situation.
0: Oh, you think they get crushed again?
2: I think it's just going to be too overwhelming for them. Although I think that Jonathan Taylor probably ends up having a decent game, and that's awesome. But like I said, man, at the end of the night, it's all just kind of stats because the Chiefs are just going to run all over our defense, and it's not going to matter what we do on offense, to be honest.
0: What's going to be too overwhelming for the Colts?
2: The run game. Just the offense for Kansas City altogether. The run game, which will then open up for Mahomes, and then he'll throw a couple sneaky little shovel passes, and then he'll run a few. You know what I'm saying? I think it's going to be too much. And we put all this weight on Jonathan Taylor. He's going to get worn down because he's the only one moving the ball. And if he can't get first downs, then that creates the situation where the defense is constantly on the field, and it's just going to get overwhelming in that way, I think.
0: Yeah, I'm with you. Why do you think the Colts offense struggles? Because I'm with you. I think the Colts give up a lot of points because this defense is so bad. But why do you think the offense only manages to score 14?
2: I would like to credit this. Let me start over. I can't even credit this to the Kansas City defense, right? Like, it's like they have an okay defense. They're pretty good, but you got to play some of that along with the Colts as well, because they're going to make mistakes and they're just going to like probably hand the defense a couple gimmies, and the mistakes will catch up with them on that side. I don't see them, even like if our defense can handle Patrick Mahomes, I still feel like Daniel Jones goes out and gives a pick, or we throw to Laquon Treadwell, which is awesome. Let's give him some more work, but I'd see him
0: let's not
2: fumbling the ball or something. And then the defense have to work twice as hard to make up for the offense's mistake.
0: So you just think that they play sloppy again?
2: I do. Yeah, unfortunately.
0: Look, to your point, if they're sloppy again and they're turning the football over, then yeah, it will get ugly. I don't know. They didn't struggle to turn the – like I thought last year they were very good at holding on to the football. They didn't turn it over a ton. I'm hoping there's more of a reliance on Jonathan Taylor this week. I think if you hand him the football 25 times, you should just be able to stay in the game, because you can work the clock a little bit. I know he fumbled last week. That is not normal for him.
2: Right.
0: So I would like to see them rely on him a little bit more. We'll see if they do. Because you're right. I think if it is another game where Daniel Jones has to throw the football 35 times, then yeah, it probably does get ugly. So we'll see. I'm fascinated by it. I'm not betting it. I can tell you that much. And I'm intrigued to kind of see where this goes. Because it could really go one way where Colts are like, yeah, this is over, right? Because like, I don't think that players are going to quit on the year this early in the year, especially when so many guys are up for contracts. But like they could. We've seen it happen to teams before. So we'll see. You know who's not quitting? Indiana. They're going to crush Western Kentucky tomorrow. I have a financial tip for you. It is related to this IU game. I'll tell you what it is in 3 minutes.
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0: The weekend is rapidly approaching, which means we got football, baby. We got football tonight. Texas Tech plays Houston. Big game in the Big 12. It's like, you know, the only tough game that Texas Tech might play all year. We'll see how tough the game is. They're favored by like 7.5. And then tomorrow we got football from noon for the rest of the day from noon forwards, which is really nice. And Indiana continuing, you know, their season, they're going to crush, you know, Western Kentucky. The game is not going to be close at all. I know that Stephen Daly and Kellen Wyatt are not expected to be eligible as they're waiting on a judge's injunction ruling. They're probably going to win because it's just kind of how college football works right now. The players go to court and they win. But Indiana's playing Western Kentucky at 4:00 on Peacock. This game's going to be a blowout. If you don't have Peacock, save your money. You don't want to watch this game.
2: I have it.
0: Good.
2: It's like $12 a month.
0: That's not bad. So, but if you're like me and you don't want to spend $12 a month on something, one, call up a buddy, ask him for their password. Maybe Chris will give you his. I don't know.
2: I might.
0: Or don't spend the money on it because this game's not going to be close. And here's the thing. If you're an Indiana fan and this game is close, you're not going to want to watch it anyway. If you're sweating over potentially losing to Western Kentucky, which again, is not going to happen. Not going to happen at all. So, yeah, that game, it's not going to be close. The much bigger news is, when are we going to learn about Stephen Daly and Kellen Wyatt, excuse me? When is their injunction going to be granted? Because don't get it wrong, it is going to be granted. Purdue playing UCLA late night tomorrow night, 11 p.m. You know, order yourself like a late night pizza, drink some Diet Mountain Dew, and stay up late and watch the game. I'm just kidding. Maybe don't do that. I'm going to stay up for it. We'll see if I watch past halftime. Purdue is much better this year compared to last year. But so much of college football now is about money. How much money are you spending on your roster? I believe it was The Athletic. They came out with an article a couple of days ago where they charted out how much money every Power Four program is spending on their college football team. Purdue ranked last. They were at the very bottom of the conference. And when you're not investing as much money as the other teams in your conference, it's really tough to win conference games. I think Purdue's going to win a couple this year, but It's a tough game going all the way out to UCLA. Purdue's a 14-point underdog in this game. I think they hang tough because I think Barry Odom brings a toughness to that team. They can run the football. defensively. They had some issues against Wake Forest. I think that we see those get cleaned up a little bit. And I think they'll be a tough out for UCLA. But UCLA just has too much talent for them. They spent so much more money. Also, going out west and winning, hard thing to do. Especially in college football, where you're leaving out the day beforehand, your bodily clock thinks it's 11 p.m., and you're having to try to win a football game. Like, that is not an easy thing to do. Not an easy thing to do. Now, the plus, when you go out west, you get to sleep in. That's nice. But going out west and winning, not easy. I think UCLA cruises in that game. I do think there's a decent chance we see Purdue cover that 14-point spread, though. And then there are a couple of other college football games happening this weekend. Houston playing Texas Tech tonight. This might be Texas Tech's toughest game of the year. I know I give Notre Dame fans a hard time because their schedule's incredibly soft. But to their credit, not as soft as the Texas Tech schedule. After Houston, their second toughest game, probably Oklahoma State, given what we saw them do to Oregon. But with where the rankings are at right now, and they're obviously going to change throughout the season, Houston's the only ranked team on their schedule. This is their toughest game of the year. And so I want to watch, you know, Tech in this game tonight for that reason. And I'm intrigued to see how Will Hammond looks. Starting quarterback for Texas Tech, this guy that was going to be the backup to Brendan Sorsby. Now it's Will Hammond. How does he look at home in his first conference game? And look, I think Tech wins. Their schedule's a joke. They're going to go undefeated. Houston is good. I'm just not a huge believer in Connor Weigman. I think, you know, there's a decent chance Houston wins every other game that they play this year. But I think Tech wins, and maybe they get tested tonight. We'll see. If they're going to get tested, it's going to happen this week. We'll see how it goes. Other big games. SMU goes on the road and they play Louisville. That game's going to be fun. I like Louisville. I think there are a lot of points that are going to be scored in that game. I don't trust Kevin Jennings, starting quarterback at SMU, who has a bit of a turnover problem. So, I mean, it's not great. Or it is great looking at that game, but the defenses, I think, are really going to struggle when you look at Louisville, who gave up a ton of points to an explosive Ole Miss offense. SMU is another team that is led by their offense. Louisville, a team that's led by their offense. I guess an SMU defense that, I don't know, hasn't really been tested yet. You know, like, they played Florida State, who's not very good. It's probably been their toughest game so far. So I think that game is going to be a lot of fun. Whoever wins that game, probably meeting Miami in the ACC championship game. So big game for SMU and Louisville on Saturday. And then, of course, primetime, the one that I think the majority of casual college football fans are going to watch, LSU goes on the road to Ole Miss. Okay, batteries will be thrown at Lane Kiffin. I'm sure stuff will be dumped on the Ole Miss players on the LSU players as they run out of the tunnel. Oxford on Saturday night is going to be insane. I think this is going to be the craziest player/coach return since LeBron returned to Cleveland after leaving for Miami. Okay, it was a violent affair. For those who don't remember, they throwing batteries at LeBron and Dwayne Wade, constant booing. It was chaos. But I think things go to another level in Oxford just because there's going to be, you know, three times the amount of people there. So I know, and also, you know, Ole Miss just cares about their football program more than Cleveland does LeBron James. As crazy as that sounds, that's the reality of it. I also think Lane Kiffin did Ole Miss dirtier than LeBron did to Cleveland. Okay, like, you know, Lane Kiffin had him in the playoff, and then he left anyway for a team that is pretty much their big brother in LSU. So these are two teams that already didn't like each other, and this is only making it worse. It's going to be one of the most hostile environments, I think, in the history of sports, and I can't wait to watch it. I think LSU is going to win handily. I think Lane Kiffin relishes these kinds of opportunities to be the bad guy. I think he feeds off the hostility. I think he likes that people don't like him, and people at Ole Miss are going to hate him after he rolls into town and wins by double digits. LSU is incredibly talented, perhaps the most talented team in the country. Sam Levitt under Coach Kiffin, I think, is going to play the best ball of his career. I know he threw three picks against Louisiana Tech, but I do have faith in Lane Kiffin to get those issues ironed out. I know he started the week as doubtful. He's been since moved to questionable. He's going to play. But this LSU team, top to bottom, even if he doesn't play, like, the offensive line is dominant. They've got good running backs. It's LSU as well. So you can throw a rock and hit a great receiver just walking down the street. Okay, then you get to the defense, and that's why this team is as special as they are. They've allowed 17 points in the first 2 weeks. They completely eviscerated Clemson. I know they're not as good as Ole Miss. I know Trinidad Chambliss is an incredible player. But Clemson's a Power Four team. They've got some talent. And LSU made them look like a mid-major. They made Clemson look like LSU paid them $1.5 million to come to Baton Rouge for a butt kicking. Okay? I don't feel anywhere near as good about the Ole Miss defense as I do the LSU defense. Again, I know Trinidad Chambliss is an incredible player, but you have to be able to get stops. And if you watched Ole Miss play against Louisville in week one, there were several coverage busts. It didn't look crisp. They had a lot of issues to fix. Now, that was 2 weeks ago. Maybe those issues are ironed out. We won't know until we see them play on Saturday. I'm not convinced that they are, because coverage busts are not some oddity under Pete Golding. Okay, but I need more than a good showing against Charlotte to think that you've ironed things out. Okay, I think Pete Golding has his hands full on Saturday night dealing with LSU, and I just don't know if they have the talent or the coach, to be quite honest, to really deal with it. Okay, I know LSU has the talent to deal with the Ole Miss offense as good as it is. Okay, I think this LSU defense finishes as one of the tops in the country. I think both teams find a way to score points, but I think the difference is LSU finds a way to make a stop or two that Ole Miss doesn't. LSU wins the game 34-24. That's how I'm feeling about it. It's not like some loaded slate of college football this weekend, but there are a few games in there that should absolutely, if you're a college football fan, pique your interest, and we'll see how things go. I'm fired up for it, and then, of course, we get to Sunday, where there's just games galore. Chris, did you do your pick'ems?
2: I did.
0: Yep. You picked the Bills last night?
2: I did.
0: Nice. Me too. That's how you do it right there. Do you have Josh Allen on your fantasy team?
2: Every fantasy team I own.
0: Do you really?
2: Every single one. I know some people were like picking on me. How are you going to pick Josh Allen so early? Well, because he scores 50 points on a Thursday night.
0: Every week. Yeah. Like, he's just like, he had 40 week one. He got me 44 last night. I don't know what kind of league you're in.
2: I'm not specific. It was around the 50 mark area.
0: Dude, just insanity, man. Just absolute monster.
2: But yeah, to credit, I think I'm playing Ross in the Misfits League, and he had James Cook, so he's right behind
0: me. Oh, I mean, he only scored one touchdown though.
2: But he had like 120 something yards, I think. So he had a pretty good game too.
0: I'm playing my dad this week, and he was calling me. He wasn't asking me for advice, but he was like fishing for advice. I was like, Dad, I'm not helping you.
2: Yeah.
0: Next week, I got you. But this week, no.
2: Do your own research.
0: Seriously, yeah.
2: Did you see the only player that is named to be out for the Colts on Sunday?
0: No, I did not.
2: Wide receiver Ashton Doolin not playing on Sunday with an ankle injury. He's the only one that's going to miss the game as of right now.
0: That's a good sign. We'll see. I mean, I think the only concern there is obviously special teams. Who do they have return kicks besides Seth McGowan now? Obviously, he's really important as like a gunner and those kind of things. But I don't know. I like Ashton Doolin, I think, as much as anybody. But, you know, missing Ashton Doolin shouldn't send you into a panic. So there you go. Anthony Richardson practicing today. Alec Pierce is practicing again, even though he didn't practice yesterday again. Him not practicing yesterday was probably more of a rehab thing than anything else. So Colts looking healthy. It's important. It is the most important thing for them this season. Okay, like they have to stay healthy in order to have a chance to win a lot of these games because the depth just isn't there. We'll talk more football. I got bets, man. I got a lot of bets to make this weekend. I got six that I like, and we're doing three college and three NFL every week. I'll give you my three college football bets, 5-1 so far this year, by the way, and my three NFL bets at 1 o'clock. But first, Chris has your sports update.
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2: In a brand spanking new stadium, the Buffalo Bills took care of the Lions last night on Thursday Night Football 41-31 to open up week two of the NFL season. Alec Pierce for the Colts returned to practice today after being sidelined yesterday. Going to need him to be healthy if we're talking about a win in Kansas City, as wide receiver Ashton Doolin has been ruled out with an ankle injury for the matchup with the Chiefs. That'll be on Peacock and NBC around 8:20 on Sunday night. The line still sits at 6.5 in favor of the Chiefs. Indiana Fever returned from their multi-week FIBA World Cup break to resume the WNBA regular season tonight on the road against the expansion Toronto Tempo. That'll start at 7:30 on the Ion Network. Fever have already clinched a postseason berth, but they're tied with the Atlanta Dream for the 4-5 seed. Atlanta currently holds that tiebreaker. That's your sports update on Indy Sports Ticket, 1430 AM, 93.9 HD2, and always for free on the Indy Sports Ticket app.
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21: Cue up the wedding march for this September 18th, 1893. The pregame ceremonies included a wedding at home plate. Reds groundskeeper Louis Kahn married Rosie Smith. And the Reds collected $60 in cash for a gift for the couple, and the visiting Baltimore club coughed up another $40. After their honeymoon, the couple entertained offers to appear on the vaudeville circuit. And when their son was born during the 1894 season, the Cons wanted to have the baptism at home plate, but the Reds politely declined. A wedding at the ballpark, in Marty Brenneman's words, ain't love grand.
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0: Hour number two of the Real Jonathan Smith Show getting underway. You're on Indy's Sports Ticket as the day just continues rolling along, man. So we're getting ready for college football tomorrow, NFL football on Sunday. Had a little bit of NFL football last night. Bills. Just an absolute wagon offensively. Really good team. Hopefully you pick them to win the AFC East because that is going to happen. And hopefully you're following my college football picks. Went 2-1 last week. 5-1 overall this year. So we're off to a pretty hot start. I'm telling you, the key to being good at sports gambling, get those lines early, man. Get them early. Identify the bad teams before they play against the good teams and bet the line as soon as it comes out, before it skyrockets. For example, first college football bet of the weekend, we're taking Georgia -17.5. Against Arkansas. You could only get this line, if you got it, as early as possible. Line's up to 24.5 now. Arkansas is the worst Power 4 team in the country. Georgia might be the best. Okay? I bet this line as soon as it came out. I got it at 17.5. It's up to 24.5 now, and honestly, I still wouldn't be bothered if you took it. I think this game's an absolute bloodbath. Arkansas lost by, 33 to Utah last weekend. This game's not going to be close. Georgia, I got it at -17.5. You can get it at -24.5, and I would honestly still make the bet. Next one, we're taking SMU and Louisville over 56.5 total points. Lions at 58.5 now. I still think I would take that. I don't know who's going to win this game. I think both teams are incredibly similar. They've got quarterbacks that can win you games. They also have quarterbacks that can go lose you games. And by that, we're going to see some turnovers. We're probably going to see some interceptions thrown in this game. Both teams are okay at running the football. I don't think either team defensively is outstanding. I think both teams break 30, and we get a total shootout in Louisville on Saturday afternoon starting at 3:30. So SMU and Louisville over 56.5 total points. Final one. I'll be honest. I really like the SMU and Louisville pick. I really like my Georgia and Arkansas pick. And then I was scouring. I was like, man, like where do I want this third pick to come from? Like, I do think LSU wins by 10, but it's on the road. Rivalry games are weird. The atmosphere is going to be really impactful. So I don't know if I feel great about LSU -3. And I landed on this. Taking Miami -19.5 against Wake Forest. Miami is an absolute wagon right now. They're just rolling through everybody. They are so much better than everyone else in the ACC. They're going to crush everyone they play on their incredibly soft schedule, minus Notre Dame. I think they're going to win this game by 3 touchdowns. Malachi Toney is going to hit the Heisman post 3 or 4 times again. Darian Mensah is going to throw for 500 yards again. And that'll be it. So Miami -19.5. Don't feel great about that one just because it's a lot of points against a Wake Forest team that I don't think is terrible. So, again, the 3 college football bets for the week. We're taking Georgia -17.5 against Arkansas, SMU and Louisville, over 56.5. And then we're taking Miami -19.5 against Wake Forest. Those are your three college football bets for the week. NFL bets. This is a problem. We went 0-3 last week. Not a good start to the season, but like Shane Steichen, I know we've got 17 weeks left to turn it around. We just got to clean some things up. We got to clean up the process a little bit. And that process starts with getting lines early. We're taking the Jacksonville Jaguars +2.5 against the Broncos. I might be overreacting to week one. It's very, very possible. Okay? Oh, Colin Cowherd is picking the Colts to beat the Chiefs Sunday night.
2: That's pretty wild.
0: That's crazy. Okay. Colin.
2: 28-27.
0: Oh, Colin, what? We know he's missing one pick.
2: He's trying to get next week off. That's what's happening.
0: Yeah.
2: Trying to take
0: Oh, man. Jags +2.5 against the Broncos. Again, I might just be falling for week one. If you watch the Jags play against the Browns, yes, I know it's the Browns. They looked awesome. They dominated that game. Won by 24. It's hard to win by 24 in the NFL, even if you are playing against the Browns. And then the Denver Broncos looked awful. The lack of mobility from Bo Nix is concerning. They couldn't tackle. The Jags are incredibly physical. They like Bashel Tootin moves, man, and he's a very physical runner. I think that it's another week of the Broncos struggling to tackle. I think the Jags win this game outright. Therefore, they cover the 2.5 points. Next, I'm taking the Cardinals +4.5 against the Seahawks. I abandoned a fundamental principle for me when it comes to betting the NFL. Chris, what is the most important aspect of every team in the NFL?
2: Probably winning.
0: Well, I mean, like, in terms of, like, the roster.
2: The most important aspect, yeah. I don't know, probably the quarterback.
0: Exactly.
2: Yeah.
0: It's the quarterback. Why wouldn't you want to bet against Drew Lock? you're giving Drew Lock 4.5 points. I'll take that. Absolutely. He didn't play great against New England. The Cardinals played really well week one. Okay. I like the Cardinals. I was vocal about it last year, and then they went 2-8 and won score games and made me look dumb. And then this year, you know, same thing. You know, dip my toe in the Cardinals' water a little bit. They look good week one. Jacoby Brissett's the better quarterback in this game. I think the Seahawks win because that defense is as good as it is, but I do think the Cardinals cover. I think this game looks incredibly similar to the Seahawks and the Patriots last week where the final score is like 13-10, 14-10, something like that is what I think is going to happen in Seattle on Sunday. So give me the Cardinals +4.5 against the Seahawks. And then we're closing it out here. Giants +7.5 against the Rams. Giants are legitimately good. They can rush the passer. The front seven is nasty between the front four and also the linebackers. Jackson Dart played very well week one. They can run the football. The offensive line is good. We're just checking off all the important boxes when it comes to the New York Giants. They have a head coach that you can trust. And then you have the Rams, who I do think look better this week, who I do think win this game. I just don't think that they win by more than a touchdown. They're not great at receiver outside of Puka Nacua. Devontae Adams looked old week one against the 49ers. This offensive line is above average. I don't think it's great. I think they struggle to protect Matthew Stafford a little bit. Yes, they can run the football, but Sean McVay wants to throw the football. So we'll see how that goes defensively. Obviously, Aaron Donald is back. Very excited to see how he looks in his first game back in 2 years. But no Myles Garrett, who is the best player on that defense. So give me the Giants +7.5 on the road against the Rams. Feel better this week about my NFL bets than I did last week. I'll take the Jags +2.5, Cardinals +4.5, and the Giants +7.5. Going all underdogs this week, Chris. Any bets there you don't like?
2: They sound pretty accurate. And to be honest, I didn't hear every single one that you were talking about. But I trust your judgment. Okay, I have no argument at this direct moment.
0: Are there any lines that you saw for the week that you think are interesting in one way or another, where you're like, that line's too high, that line's too low, whatever it is?
2: I'm just pulling up my paper here. Computer's kind of slow.
0: Do you do any gambling stuff?
2: I can't afford to gamble. I can barely afford to eat.
0: I mean, like, on your show, do you talk about the lines at all?
2: No.
0: Okay.
2: Whenever we do the pick'em, like, I had my mom on yesterday. She doesn't know anything about football, so it's a little entertaining. She helps me pick the winners for the week. We do not talk about lines. We just talk about who's going to win and who's not.
0: Okay. Fair enough.
2: But I would probably pay more attention to the lines if I spent the money in it. Or if I see something super crazy, like 7.5 for the Rams over the Giants on Monday, then I'll make note of that because that's, you know, significant.
0: That's a lot of points.
2: Yeah.
0: That's how I felt about it. That's why we took the Giants plus 7.5. Isn't that Monday Night Football?
2: That is.
0: And yeah, that's Monday Night this week.
2: Is it weird that the line for that game is higher or whatever than the Colts and Chiefs? Because they're at 6.5.
0: I don't think it is, because I think a lot of it is just roster. So basically the way the Vegas works, they assign every player a point value. And like Matthew Stafford right now is probably worth significantly more points in Vegas than Jackson Dart is. And quarterbacks are usually the guys who move the lines the most. And so that's not surprising, especially since I'm sure that Patrick Mahomes' value is probably down a little bit right now, just knowing he's coming off the torn ACL and he didn't exactly look great week one. So, yeah, I'm not too surprised by that.
2: The biggest spread of the weekend, does that surprise you? The 13.5 for the Niners over the Dolphins?
0: That's not surprising. Look, the Dolphins are awful. The Dolphins are the worst team in the NFL. I know everyone thinks that it's the Browns. It's not the Browns. It's the Miami Dolphins.
2: Your Miami Dolphins to mention.
0: My Miami Dolphins, that's right.
2: Going across the country like that doesn't help at all either, going from Miami to, you know, to Southern California or
0: it
2: whatever.
0: It does not. But the good thing is, like, you know, teams in L.A. I guess they're playing San Francisco, so, like, it's a real road environment. The only interesting thing about that game is the 49ers have a ton of injuries. They had, I think, the most impressive win week one, beating the Rams the way that they did. Just, you know, 27-7 and completely dominated the game, despite the fact that, which that line's come down. It's for Niners and Dolphins. It's 12.5. It was originally like 14. So, you know, that means that there's a lot of money on Miami for them to move that line. But like, for the Niners to have as many injuries as they do and to be able to go and trounce the Rams is one of the more impressive showings that you'll see. Like Christian Kirk is on IR. Ricky Pearsall, their first round pick from last year, is on IR. Jake Tongas is on IR. He's their backup tight end. They've got three offensive linemen on IR. We're not even to the defense yet, where they've got 1, 2, 3, 4, 5, 6, 7 guys on IR. Another guy is out, Mikel Williams, who was their first round pick a couple of years ago, top 15 pick as a pass rusher. So that is the one thing working in Miami's favor, right? Like, Miami is significantly healthier than San Francisco. And so if someone wanted to tell me, yeah, I'm taking the Dolphins plus 12.5 because of how banged up the Niners are, I would understand that.
2: I agree.
0: There you go.
2: You said it all right there.
0: Yeah, I have a tendency to do that sometimes. Sorry. Do I need to say just like a little bit less? Would that help you?
2: I wouldn't say that because you're so detailed. Maybe just cliff notes if you're going to talk to me. Because then, like, sometimes I just repeat exactly what you say because I just agree. I'm like, you just pretty much said it for me.
0: Yeah, fair enough. Oh, man. So, football this weekend, man. I'm fired up. I can't wait. Chris, did I tell you what's happening Sunday at 1 o'clock?
2: You're going to be on your couch, right? Because Amelia is doing something else.
0: Okay, you can tell me if I'm a bad person for this, because part of me does feel bad. So my brother and sister-in-law, they're having they're having, they're not listening. They're having their second kid. Okay.
2: Oh.
0: So
2: that's good stuff.

0: En garde!
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2: Sprinkle. That's what it's called. And then I was talking to Amelia. She was like, hey, you know, on Sunday, and we got invited, like, we were told about it very late. Like, we learned about it this week. She's like, hey, you know, Sunday at 1 o'clock, they're throwing a sprinkle. My brother and sister-in-law do not live close. They're like, do you want to go? I was like, am I a bad person if I say no? That's what I said to Amelia. And she just like smiled at me and was like, no, you're not a bad person if you don't want to go. And I was like, okay, then I do not want to go. So she's going to go, though. She's going to ride down with her parents, I think, and they'll all have a good time.
3: I'm not exactly sure where the sprinkle is.
2: So you know, like
3: you were talking about
2: when it rains outside, okay. And it's like a shower. So it's a sprinkle. So, like, you know, it's called a baby shower because you're showering them with gifts.
3: Sure,
2: this is a sprinkle.
3: Oh,
2: so
3: my
2: it's just
3: goodness.
2: Like I'm a so little slow. Bit of gifts.
3: I feel really dumb.
2: No. Don't, you're okay. I didn't know either. It had to be explained to me. It's okay.
3: I've never heard of this in my life.
2: Yeah, no. I hadn't either.
3: Okay, so you avoided the sprinkle.
2: Allison says it is called a sprinkle. Just depends on how far apart the kids are, and so they're yeah. So there you go. There's your answer.
3: I've never heard that ever, but congratulations to them.
2: Yeah. Oh,
3: and congratulations
2: to you. I'm pumped for them
3: for avoiding the sprinkle.
2: Yeah, that's right.
3: Watch out, Jonathan.
2: It's gonna be fun. She's gonna have a good time. I'm gonna have a good time, and then she's gonna come home, and we're gonna watch the Colts lose together, and it's gonna be great. We're gonna enjoy every minute of it.
3: If she said, Jonathan, yeah, I think you would be a bad person. It's important. We should go.
2: Then I would go.
3: Obviously.
2: Then I would absolutely go.
3: Okay.
2: You know,
3: Jonathan's going sprinkling.
2: Me saying, you know, am I a bad person if I don't want to go? Is me asking permission to stay home. That's what that is.
3: Yeah.
2: That is what that whole thing is.
3: Makes sense.
2: Of like, hey, look, like, we only get 18 of these. You know, and like I'm anti fall weddings because, you know, I say that when I got married in the fall, but I'm anti fall wedding because we only get so many of these Saturdays and Sundays where we get to watch football. And look, there's two seasons as like a sports broadcaster. There is football season and then there is waiting for football season. Okay. And we are here. We are in football season.
3: Yeah.
2: So if I don't absolutely have to be somewhere, I'm watching football. That's what I'm doing.
3: Oh, I get that.
2: Okay. And so like there are some things like we have a couple in our small group. They have a baby shower at noon on a Saturday.
3: You're like,
2: I'm going. It'll be like we'll have a good time. It'll be fine. I'm watching football on the weekends, man.
3: I can already see you talking to your friends like, how important is this baby going to be exactly?
2: Well, it depends, right? Like if it's their first kid, so okay. It is a big deal.
3: Well, any kid is a big deal, dude. It's another human.
2: Well, yeah, but like for the parents,
3: okay.
2: Yeah, you know, like I don't know how you were, but like I'll see these like skits, like skit comedy on Instagram.
3: Yeah,
2: of parents. It's like finding out you're pregnant the first time. And it's just, they're like crying, like, oh, it's a miracle, you know, blah, blah, blah, blah, all this kind of stuff.
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8: More dubstep for you. Zach Gray joining the show here in about 15 minutes or so. Chris, we may try to get him on a little bit before 1:40. Just so you know, I'm going to tell you that during the break.
9: Yeah, whenever you're ready, man.
8: So, because you know, when he and I get going, it's just, you know, time doesn't seem to exist. So, Colts playing against the Chiefs on Sunday night, national TV. I don't think this is going to go well. Chris doesn't think this is going to go well. You probably don't think that this is going to go very well. Here's what I'm intrigued to see, because I do think that the Chiefs are going to have success running the football, but Patrick Mahomes didn't play very well last week. And look, you know how I feel about Mahomes, best quarterback in the NFL, but he is coming off of a torn ACL. He did throw, you know, a pick on, you know, on Monday night. He threw for less than 200 yards. He was sacked twice. His QBR was only 52, which isn't great, right? That's not the normal level we expect from him. He struggled to, like, complete passes. You know, 15 divided by 27. I mean, he only completed 55% of his passes. If Anthony Richardson did that, Colts fans would have a cow. It would be a problem. And so he wasn't as crisp and as sharp, which is not surprising, given that he's coming off of this torn ACL. But how much better do you think he looks in week two?
9: We talking about Patrick Mahomes? I'm going to disagree as far as the best in the NFL. I think we have to argue now, especially that Josh Allen is right on his heels, if not ahead of him by now. As far as week two, whenever it comes to the Colts, you're trying to compare our defense to the Broncos, who were just, I mean, you could say they were just as bad as we were, but the approach is going to be slightly different. I thought, you know, don't they still have like Surtain and stuff like that in Denver?
8: They do.
9: So like we have Sauce Gardner, there's going to be some different approaches, but Patrick Mahomes, very knowledgeable, knows how to pick apart any defense. I think he looks just as good as he did the Broncos, just in a different form. May not be through the air. he says he feels comfortable running. I think we see some more work on the ground for old Pat Mahomes.
8: Ran seven times on Monday night, which is interesting. Bo Nix only ran three times. And, you know, Denver fans, I would be very, very concerned about Bo Nix. I'm going to push back on the Allen thing. How many Super Bowls has he won?
9: Good point. You're right.
8: He's also played in zero.
9: But look at his stats, though. His stats are impressive.
8: Stats are great for the regular season. But guys don't get paid, you know, $60 million a year or whatever he's making to put up stats in the regular season. You're making that much money, you got to go and win in the playoffs. Last year, no Mahomes, no Lamar Jackson, no Joe Burrow, and he throws four picks against Denver. And so, you know, until he fixes that, it's hard for me to give the nod to Josh Allen.
9: That's also fair.
8: So, because I mean, like that's money time. It's why this regime is on the verge of getting fired. You know, it's like we're not even getting to money time every year. We're not even getting to the playoffs. And so, I get it. The Allen stuff, like he's awesome. He was superhuman last night, but. You know, if you don't win games in January, who cares, you know?
9: This is true.
8: Like, Dan Marino, like, I feel like this is just Dan Marino and John Elway all over again. Like, both guys were awesome. Dan Marino was probably more talented than John Elway was, but Dan Marino never won a Super Bowl. And so everyone gives the nod to Elway.
9: Yeah. You mentioned Bo Nix earlier, too. I mean, would you rather have Bo Nix? Dismissing his performance on Monday, would you rather have him or Daniel Jones against the Chiefs?
8: That's a good question. I think they're really similar because I'm not a Bo Nix guy.
9: I'm not either. I was just curious.
8: I think Bo Nix and Daniel Jones are very similar in regards to they need help. Like, they need a good run game. They need good receivers. They need the play calling to be crisp. They're not guys who are going to make up for the mistakes of others, whether it's play calling or your, you know, receiver running the wrong routes or not really being able to get open. Like, they're not making up for mistakes of other players like a Mahomes or an Allen. So I think they're really similar in that regard. They're both very similar in terms of Daniel Jones is coming off of this Achilles tear. So we're monitoring his mobility. With Bo Nix, he's coming off of a fractured right ankle, which doesn't sound as bad as an Achilles tear. The difference, this is the second time he's fractured that ankle. And so, like, that's concerning. And I'm pretty sure it was a pretty nasty fracture as well from the stuff that I've read, if I understood it correctly. And so, they're both guys that need to be mobile, but are coming off injuries that are going to impact their mobility potentially. And they're guys that, like, aren't just going to sit in the pocket and rip you to shreds the way that a Josh Allen can, the way that a Mahomes can, the way that a Jared Goff can. Jared Goff, money last night, by the way.
9: Yeah, four touchdowns.
8: Dude, 22 of 30, threw for 330 yards? Like, come on, man.
9: Yeah.
8: I know that Lions defense is terrible. That Lions offense can go. So I actually think that they're pretty similar. And so I think the difference, because I say that, and then you see that the Broncos lost 31-10. I think it's very easy to assume that. I mean, you got the Colts losing 31-14. I think the difference, though, and why I like the Colts a little bit more against Kansas City than I do Denver, is Coach Webb. I always forget his first name. He's the new Davis Webb. That's his name. He's the new offensive coordinator in Denver. He called plays on Monday night for the first time in his life, and so. I think having a guy in Shane Steichen who's called plays for a long time and the Colts being in, you know, year four of this offensive system, I think that's beneficial for them, especially the having a veteran play caller. I think that's a big deal when you're playing against a guy like Spags who's going to blitz you and give you weird looks. So I think that the Colts offense looks better than Denver's did when you compare them.
9: Makes total sense.
8: So
9: very good.
8: Yeah, there I go again, just giving way too much information.
9: That was excellent, though.
8: Thank you.
9: Thanks. Well said. I mean, like, if I was looking for this, this is why I come to you instead of like going to Google, because I know you're going to give me like this and not like a bunch of like cloudy stuff. You're very direct, and that was a solid answer. I'm just commending you for that.
8: Thank you. I try. You know, even though sometimes I say all that and then I'm wrong. You know, like the Colts are probably going to come out and score like three points on Sunday now.
9: No, see, like I don't think that the Colts are not going to. I think they'll move the ball. Like their stats are going to look good. I just think they struggle getting into the end zone, which is why I said 31-14. I think JT will probably have over 100 yards. Jones will look better, more in the early, you know, or low 200 range, at least as far as passing. But I think they just make mistakes and
8: does look. It's a new year. Teams are new. Chiefs added players. Colts added players. Like the Colts were up. What was it? Like 22. It was like 20-9 when they played the Chiefs last year. And they were 29 in the fourth quarter, and then they end up completely collapsing.
9: Yeah.
8: Does that give you any hope for tomorrow? Just knowing that this Colts team hung tough with Kansas City last year.
9: Like for Sunday.
8: Yes.
9: They play Kansas City pretty well. Like, they play in the history.
8: They normally do, yeah.
9: They play the Chiefs, and I was talking to Kendall Gammon a couple of days ago about this. Like, and over the last 10 years, I think the Chiefs have one more win than the Colts do, like 3-2 in the last five matchups over the last 10 years. And whenever we play them in the playoffs, obviously a good outing. Given it's different teams, we had Andrew Luck, and it was different, you know, personnel. Jim Harbaugh back in the day, obviously. With a big one back in the 90s, went over to Chiefs. But anyway, the Colts have always given the Chiefs like a really good game. And that's why I'm like, I kind of feel like if they lost again in this within a year span of, you know, last time, if they lose by a field goal or just a touchdown, I'm going to be that much more sour. I'd rather see them get blown out. You know what I'm saying?
8: Because
9: we know that they have the potential to do it.
8: Absolutely. Absolutely. It'll be interesting to see because, and look, everyone's giving Luana Rumo a really hard time right now. He's got a really good history against Mahomes and Andy Reid and what the Chiefs like to do offensively. So we'll see. I think there is certainly a world where the Colts hang tough and we get a really good game on Sunday night. Maybe Zach Gray is going to tell you to bet it. Zach Gray, professional sports gambler at ZG The Grapevine on X, joins us in 3 minutes to tell you how to bet this weekend.
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8: It is that time of the week. Professional sports gambler Zach Gray joining the show to tell you how to bet the lines this weekend. Zach, what's going on, man? How are you?
23: Jay Smith, it's a wonderful day. Football's in full swing. Like, doesn't the week just feel better knowing that there's football coming up? Like, watching the Thursday night game, you get a college football game tonight. Like, it's just the best time of the year.
8: It absolutely is. And, you know, I'll tell you this story briefly because I told it a little bit earlier. Are you aware of what like a sprinkle is for when like a couple has their second kid?
23: I am not.
8: So, you know, like first baby, you have a baby shower. Second baby, you have a sprinkle because you can reuse a lot of the stuff that you get from like the first shower, right? And so, okay. My brother and sister-in-law have a sprinkle at 1 o'clock on Sunday. And, when Amelia told me this, I said, Amelia, am I a bad person if I don't want to go? And she said, no, you're not a bad person if you don't want to go. I said, great, I'm going to stay home then so I can watch some football.
23: That's what I would do.
8: Yeah, I mean, that makes me feel bad. That's why I told you, because I know you would do the same thing as me. It makes me feel way 100%, better about it.
23: There's no doubt about it. I have skipped way more important things to watch football.
8: Yeah, I mean, is there anything more important than watching football?
23: One could argue it is the greatest thing you can do.
8: It's pretty great. It's pretty awesome. So, and betting the games only makes it better. So I'm 2-0 in our college football sharp versus square. You're 1-1 bouncing back last week after Virginia Tech covered. You're 1-0 with your NFL bets in sharp versus square. I am 0-1. And Zach, I can tell you because we're friends. I'm pretty hot right now in the world of college football. I'm 5-1 over these first 2 weeks. NFL though, not great. 0-3 last week. Not a good start.
23: The NFL is the hardest sport to bet.
8: Oh,
23: and
8: yes.
23: It's not even close. So like I'll stand by that. I actually had a pretty good NFL weekend. College football has been a slog. Like, I think we're right. Like, I think we're even so far through 2 weeks. But the process is always there, and I expect a big week this week. I think I went first last week, so I think you're up.
8: So I am first up in the NFL. You are first up for college football because you went first for college football week week one.
23: Oh, that's right.
8: And
23: that's
8: so,
23: right. Okay.
8: So we can do college football first like normal. Before we do, again, this is Zach Gray. Follow him on X at ZG The Grapevine. If you click the link in his bio, it'll take you to his Patreon where he sells tools to help you make better bets. And Zach, I am just praying you're not going to take what I think is the best bet on the board, college or NFL this weekend.
23: I'm guessing I'm not. I am going with another big spread.
8: Okay.
23: Another non-marquee matchup like I did last weekend. I want Kansas State minus 19.5 against Tulane.
8: Okay. Thank you. I'm so glad you didn't take my pick. You said Kansas State minus 19.5. I just want to make sure I write it down for record keeping.
23: I think Kansas State is just going to control the game. I think Tulane's in a bad way. Obviously, new coach, lost some players. I just think Kansas State kind of controls the game from the jump and gets out to a 3-4, maybe even 5-score lead. I think this does get weird. I think this game is in the balance in the second half, but they make the plays at the end. Kind of like the Virginia Tech game last week. I just think they pull away and we see like a 28-31 point victory.
8: Okay. I like it. I like it. Zach, I think if you want to be a successful gambler, I think one of the things you have to do early in the year is identify the teams that are awful and just bet against them. With that in mind, Zach, I sat down and just like watched the lines like a hawk, waiting for them to come out. And as soon as they did, I grabbed Georgia minus 17.5 against Arkansas. It's up to 24.5 now. I honestly might bet it at 24.5. That is my pick for this week because Arkansas is going to get crushed in that game.
23: Yeah, I did not know. I'm trying to look here. They were really only 17.5 point favorites.
8: That's what it opened at.
23: Wow, you got some crazy value then.
8: Yeah.
23: And yeah, I mean, betting against the Hogs is a great thing to do.
8: I did it last week.
23: It is a money printing machine.
8: Ryan Silver Dollar, as far as I'm concerned. We're just going to make money on how terrible he is.
23: So I had this, when I did my stuff, it was minus 25. I actually have the line right at 25. So okay. I have Georgia 40, Arkansas 15. So the line right now is right in line with what my model says, and you got exquisite value.
8: Yeah.
23: But just real quick, I forgot to mention, my projections say Kansas State 38, Tulane 15. So Kansas State minus 23 is my line. I'm getting it at minus 19.5. So not as much CLV as you or EV as you, but I think we've both had plus EV on all of our plays in sharp versus square. So it's starting to be sharp versus sharp.
8: Dude, the one thing that you have taught me, again, joined by Zach Gray, professional sports gambler, go early. Like, grab the lines early. It makes it so much easier. And I think that's part of why the NFL is so much tougher to bet. The lines just don't move as much.
23: Yeah, 100%.
8: So, speaking of the NFL, you hit yours last week. You took the Steelers minus 3. I took the Texans plus 1.5. Kamari Lassiter, can we make a play? I mean, come on now. Like, seriously, let's go.
23: You ain't kidding.
8: Let's go, man. He looks like a toddler, like just like falling down. I was like what is this? So for this week, NFL bet, there's two that I really like. I think I'm going to do it. I'm going to take the Arizona Cardinals plus 4.5 against the Seahawks. And look, Arizona looked pretty good last week. They've got a fair amount of talent, and like even going back to last year, they went 2-8 in one score games. So like the talent is there to compete. And look, I think, you know, a lot of the NFL comes down to quarterback play. You mean I get to bet against Drew Lock? Sign me up for that. Give me Arizona plus 4.5.
23: Not a bad play with Drew Lock starting. I'm gonna be honest, I have over my Patreon, I have this as a lean towards the Seahawks. Okay. The only reason I didn't pull the trigger is because of Drew Lock. My model actually has this as Seahawks minus -6.
1: Oh, wow.
23: So this is the first time my models disagreed with you. That doesn't mean that you're wrong. It just means that you're most likely wrong.
8: Okay. That's a good way to put that. What's your pick for sharp versus square?
23: Yeah, I'm going to make a lot of people angry with this one. I know the audience here. Give me the Chiefs minus -6.5.
8: Yep. I don't blame you.
23: I think they win by double digits. My model has it at minus -9.5 for the Chiefs. I just think that the renewed run game with Kenneth Walker, I think a chip on the shoulder, Patrick Mahomes and Andy Reid, obviously, I think that their defense is still good. I think the Chiefs are very, very, very, very scary. And if I had to pick right now, that would be my pick to come out of the AFC. And then the Colts, I think the Lou Anarumo experience is coming to a close. We saw it in Cincinnati. I just think he needs a certain type of athlete and a certain type of defender of players to execute his defense at a high level. I don't think the Colts have that. Chiefs minus -6.5 for sure.
8: Yeah, I don't blame you on that one at all. That's a good pick. That's how Chris and I feel about
23: quick,
8: it. Yeah, go ahead.
23: Real quick, we were talking about the Seahawks Cardinals game. Do you think that the Cardinals will win more than 4 games this season?
8: Yes, I do. I don't think they're that bad. Like, I had a take before the year started. And so I was doing like a, like there are these really popular takes that I think could potentially go wrong. For example, like no one thought that James Franklin would be fired as early as he was last year. A lot of people had them like making the playoff that like a lot of people did that obviously like went very wrong. And so I think one of the really popular bets this year is for the Raiders and Cardinals to both finish last in their respective divisions. One of my takes was basically one of those two teams is going to find a way to finish third. I think it's more likely Arizona just because the Niners are going to have their entire team in a hospital by the end of the year. And I really like their talent.
23: Gotcha. Yeah. I think they're tricky for me because I could see it really falling off a cliff and I could see them being that plucky team. But yeah, I just wanted your opinion on that real quick.
8: Yeah, they're good. Like they dominated the Chargers last week. Like that game was not close. So I really like them. But Zach, I've got one other bet that I would like to run by you, if that's cool.
23: Yeah, for sure. I'm always down.
8: Louisville and SMU over 56.5. I feel like that's money.
23: See, to me, that should be money, okay. Right? That should be, but it's that those type of games are always the ones where it's like, oh yeah, they're gonna score a ton of points, and then you look up and it's 17-14 in the fourth quarter.
8: Yeah,
23: I actually have this game at 55.6 on the total. So mine is actually what is it now? 58.5.
8: Yep. 58.5 now.
23: So yeah, I had it when I put out my projections, it was 59.5. So I had a 3.9 difference. Now it's at 2.9. So not enough for me to make a play, but my model's leaning under. But like I could definitely see 4 or 5 big play, you know, 60-yard, 40-yard touchdowns that inflate this total. So that's kind of why I stayed away.
8: Okay, yeah, that makes sense. Again, joined by Zach Gray, follow him on X at ZG the Grapevine. Click on the link in his bio. It'll take you to his Patreon where he sells tools to help you make better bets. Zach, who is your week one NFL team that you are overreacting to in one direction or the other?
23: The Cincinnati Bengals.
8: Okay. That's okay. Yeah, I should have seen that coming. Why?
23: I think you saw all of the money they spent in the offseason. I think that's the first time that I've seen a Bengals defense since the Super Bowl run play with such havoc and speed, and it looked like they had talent at each level. The linebackers were the much maligned group in the offseason. You know, they thought that they were going to improve that room. They stuck with Demetrius Knight and Carter out there, and they made plays. Fumble six for one of them, and then another forced fumble for another. Like, they made plays out there. Four turnovers against a potent offense with the Buccaneers. That score is a little misleading because Joe Burrow gave the Buccaneers a free touchdown. So they really gave up 20 points to one of the better offenses, I think, in the NFC. And, yeah, I just think you see that money. I think the offense is always going to be there with the Bengals. And my projection of them winning the AFC North, I think it's all but a lock if everyone stays healthy.
8: Yeah, I'm fascinated to see how they develop. Because to your point, I think my favorite thing about that game is Ja'Marr Chase had like 12 receiving yards. And they still
23: one catch.
8: Yeah, and they still found a way to put up a ton of points, which is obviously a big deal. Any concern about the Joe Burrow back injury after week one?
23: No, I think that's being overblown. I think the fact that he has such a big injury history is why it's being overblown.
8: Absolutely.
23: If he was actually hurt, he would not have suited up. He would not have been out there throwing. It's an early in the week practice that's pretty common for guys. Like, the media here in Cincinnati is just going to always hyper focus on Burrow's health.
8: For good reason. Like, I understand why you would want to do that. Because obviously, like, if he goes down, You're done. Like, that's probably it. Can I give you my team that I'm overreacting to in a pretty big way?
23: Of course.
8: Are the New York Giants going to go win the NFC East? I mean,
23: they're good.
8: Dude, I was watching them, and I'm sitting there. I'm like, you know, like, that front seven got a lot of really good players. They've invested a lot of draft capital in them. And then in free agency, they've gone out. They added, you know, safety Javon Holland the last offseason. Really good player. I like Newsom at corner, I think, is a solid player. And then offensively, like, if Jackson Dart can just stay out of the blue tents, like, he played really well. That is the most under control I think I've ever seen him play. And, you know, no matter what you thought of how the Harbaugh era ended in Baltimore, I think everybody knows that John Harbaugh is a really good coach. Like, they're really good. I'm taking them plus 7.5 against the Rams on Monday as well.
23: I want to get to Ole Miss LSU, but really quickly, I think the one thing that you would be concerned about, especially coming into the season, is their run defense, getting rid of Dexter Lawrence. But I don't know if Collinsworth said it or if I thought it. I don't know. But the way that they're run defending, especially in the game against the Cowboys, is with speed and with movement. Like, if they can control the run game with their athletic guys and not necessarily being the biggest, if they can control the run game on defense, that's a recipe for them to be really good. They have a different mindset. You can see it. It's not the same Giants. Harbaugh's established a culture. Their young pieces have energy. They play hard. They play fast. And I think, yeah, I think you definitely see this Giants team as a division contender, especially when you go out on Sunday night and you beat the Cowboys week one. That kind of sets a tone.
8: Absolutely, absolutely. I want to get to LSU and Ole Miss with you as well. Do you mind hanging on through the break? We need to run some spots, and Chris needs to do our sports update. Is that cool?
23: Yes, sir.
8: Cool. All right, we'll be right back with Zach Gray talking Ole Miss, LSU, biggest game of the college football weekend. But first, Chris has your sports update.
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9: Alec Pierce returned to practice today after being sidelined yesterday. Going to need him to be healthy if we're talking about a win in Kansas City, as wide receiver Ashton Doolin has been ruled out with an ankle injury for the matchup with the Chiefs. That'll be on Peacock and NBC around 8:20 on Sunday night. The line still sits around 6.5 in favor of the Chiefs there. Indiana Fever returned from their multi-week FIBA World Cup break to resume the WNBA regular season tonight on the road against the expansion Toronto Tempo. That'll start at 7:30 on the ION Network. The Fever have already clinched a postseason berth, but they're tied with the Atlanta Dream for the 4-5 seed. Atlanta currently holds that tiebreaker. In a brand new spanking stadium, the Buffalo Bills took care of the Lions last night on Thursday Night Football, 41-31, to open up week two of the NFL season. 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
8: Hour number three, the Real Jonathan Smith Show continues with, you know, the best guest in Indy Sports Talk Radio, Zach Gray. And as always, we got carried away and we didn't get to talk LSU and Ole Miss, which is the biggest college football game of the weekend. Zach, I think my big take for this game is this is going to be the most hostile return for any player slash coach since LeBron returned to Cleveland when he went to Miami the first time. Your thoughts on that?
23: Yeah, I mean, I think that the hostility and all of the tension is going to be palpable. I do think that LSU is going to be ready to take on that environment. And I think that Lane Kiffin, this is kind of where he likes to live. He likes to live in this enemy lines villain role. And I think that the atmosphere is going to be awesome. It's going to be electric. But I don't expect it to negatively affect LSU.
8: I don't think it does either. Again, joined by Zach Gray at ZG the Grapevine on X. Check out the link in his bio. It'll take you to his Patreon where he sells tools to help you make better bets. Dude, I'm with you entirely. Like, I think Lane Kiffin likes that people don't like him. I think he relishes in the hatred that is going to be spewed towards him. And you mentioned how you don't think that this environment is going to be as impactful. I want to go back to week one or week zero, whenever they played Clemson. You mentioned something interesting about Clemson. You said that, you know, like, Dabo Sweeney's really good at bringing guys together and they can, you know, unite against this whole anti-NFL players thing, right? And I'm not saying you missed this because I think everybody did, because no one made the point of, like, nothing brings people together like knowing that the only people in the room with you like you. And I think that's kind of what's happened at LSU. All of these guys are like, no one outside of this locker room likes us, so we kind of have to come together. I actually think that that is strangely helped LSU.
23: Yeah, and I think at the end of the day, I think you'll see this game kind of be back and forth. But I just trust Lane Kiffin, and I trust LSU's defense to make more plays than Ole Miss's defense. And I think LSU making those plays on defense kind of calms that stadium, kind of gives LSU some room to breathe. And even if it is raucous in the first half or when there's big plays, I think LSU's defense is what is going to allow that stadium to kind of simmer down and allow LSU to kind of get into the game and get comfortable.
8: I got LSU by 10 for the exact
23: point. Yeah, I'm taking LSU.
8: For the exact point you made. Like, you know, coming into the year, everyone's like, Sam Levitt, and it's LSU, so you expect them to have good receivers, and they have, like, all these offensive line transfers. But defensively, man, they are nasty. It's, you know, it's what you expect from an LSU defense. It's really weird that that's happening under Lane Kiffin and not some other coach.
23: Yeah, and I almost gave out LSU minus 3 for Sharp versus Square. But with the Levitt thing, I didn't want to hang my hat on that. He's playing. He was always going to play, but that would be the only thing that makes me go, ugh. But he's going to play. I think LSU wins comfortably here, and you're 100% right. It's all about defense, and I don't think Ole Miss has the horses to keep up with LSU, and I think LSU makes Trinidad uncomfortable, not the whole game, maybe not even very much, but enough to have them separate late and win that game and cover.
8: Yeah, I think the final score is like 34-24. I think it's a great point on the Ole Miss defense because I'm with you. I don't think it's great. I don't know. I was never really blown away by Pete Golding as a defensive coordinator. I just, you know, he's not like a Kirby Smart or a Dan Lanning where you expect because he's on the staff, the defense is going to be good. Even after this year, we may be questioning that about Lanning. We'll see. But he's not one of those guys to me. So, yeah, I'm with you. I don't think Ole Miss has the horses defensively. Although, you mentioned Sam Levitt because he's going to play, but he was originally listed as doubtful. He's also Sam Levitt, who threw 3 picks against Louisiana Tech. And I don't think I want to bet on that guy when you're going on the road.
23: Yeah, I think that you kind of see those games against teams like Louisiana Tech. I think he's going to be locked in. They were probably game planning for Ole Miss that entire week anyway. I think they'll have a good plan. I think they'll put Sam Levitt in comfortable situations. Now, don't get me wrong, he'll still have to make some plays. It's not just going to be easy going the whole game. But I think he does because Lane is going to give him a good game plan here. And my model says 31-24 LSU, so slightly on the under of 58.5. And then LSU to cover. So I'm with you. Everything about this game screams LSU cover. So that's probably why Ole Miss will beat them straight up.
8: Yeah, absolutely. And You know, even though college football has changed so much just with transfer portal and NIL stuff, one of the things that has stayed the same, home field advantage in college football, I think, is a bigger deal than it is in any other sport. And Ole Miss is absolutely going to have it on Saturday night.
23: Yeah, 100%. And who knows? We might go live after.
8: We might. We did last week. It went well. It was fun. So, okay, now that we're a week removed from the Ohio State loss, how do you feel about them now?
23: This will probably be my last thing. I got to head to work. When it comes to Ohio State, I think that they have a lot of things that they need to get fixed. I really just think, after digesting it, the fact that they just needed to make one play at any point in the second half and didn't, can make you feel a little better. Like, how many times is that going to happen at Ohio State? But there's also the part of me that's like, this is indicative of a talent thing. I kind of touched on it Friday. But my biggest takeaway, Jay Smith, is that if this loss is a positive thing, if they turn it around and fix the things they need to fix, this could be a blessing in disguise, because we've seen it with Ryan Day before. Now, I'm not just trying to be Homer guy and say, oh, the loss is the best thing that could have happened. A loss is great. No, I'm saying we've seen Ryan Day turn these type of situations, completely flip whatever the problem is into a strength. And if that happens, then obviously it's a good thing for Ohio State moving forward throughout the season.
8: It's a great point on Ryan Day's ability to kind of rally the troops after a loss, because like you said, we've seen him do it before. Zach, thank you for staying on a little bit longer than normal. It was a blast, as always.
23: Yep. See you guys.
8: See ya. That is Zach Gray. Follow him on X at ZG The Grapevine. Click on the link in his bio. It'll take you to his Patreon, Resales Tools, to help you make better bets. Chris, coming into the show, you know, we talked about it throughout. It didn't feel great about Colts and Chiefs, and you aren't super familiar with Zach Gray. You know, as he comes on throughout the season, you will. He's not wrong very often, and so when he's like, "Yeah, I'm betting against the Colts," you just kind of go ahead and chalk it up as a loss.
9: Sure.
8: And so, yeah, that didn't make me feel better, and it made me feel better at all.
9: Yeah, he kind of placed you a little bit, didn't he? Because he was like, I don't agree with
8: you. No. Well, I mean, so when we were doing Sharp versus Square, I know you stepped out because you were grabbing some audio for us. His Sharp versus Square pick for the NFL is the Chiefs -6.5, which means that's his favorite bet of the NFL slate.
9: I see.
8: And so, because it makes me concerned, man, because he's pretty sharp on this kind of stuff.
9: I must have missed that part. I walked out when you guys started talking about sprinkles.
8: You also missed when he affirmed me. He said, I was like, dude, I was like, I'm not going. He was like, I wouldn't go either. And I was like, that's why I told you. That's why I told you, because I knew enough. You would agree with me.
9: Okay. Okay. But this is, you said it, this was like the lock of the weekend in some sense.
8: For him, yeah.
9: So this means that Kansas City probably at least wins by a touchdown. That's correct.
8: Yes. Okay. Yes. Yeah. Hey, look at you. Hey, we're learning, baby. Yeah. Let's go. Yeah.
9: I'll take a bell.
8: That is correct.
9: Yeah. Right. I thought that was the button. You did that pretty good.
8: Thank you. Thank you.
9: All right.
8: I'm working on impersonations. One day I'll do a show where like I don't use my own normal voice. It'll just be like Chris Collinsworth talking to, who's the guy who does the, that is correct.
9: That was Chris Farley.
8: Talking to Chris Farley.
9: Talking to Kawhi Leonard.
8: Yep.
9: Yeah. Yeah.
8: That's how he laughs,
9: that's
8: man.
9: That's good.
8: He sounds like he's struggling to poop.
9: Yeah, that's good, man. That's a really good impression.
8: Thank you. Thank you. The Kawhi one I've had since college. That one's been in the bag for a while. So, anyway, big thanks to Zach Gray again for joining us. IU fan asked a great question earlier, and I missed it, so apologies. Will Purdue be able to run the football against UCLA? It's a great question. It is the most important question in that Purdue and UCLA game. And if you're an Indiana fan right now and you're saying, Jonathan, why are you talking about Purdue? They're not that good. The answer is you're playing Western Kentucky. So once that changes, I'll start talking about Indiana a little bit more.
9: All right. Sorry, I was confused. We were talking about Purdue, but then you started talking about Western Kentucky, and then
8: so
9: it's two different games.
8: You know, like it is. I was talking about Purdue.
9: Okay.
8: And like, you know, in Indiana fans, who I love dearly, anytime you talk about Purdue around Indiana fans, they're like, why are you talking about Purdue? They're just so disgusted by it.
9: Yeah, yeah.
8: You know, and it's like the reason why is because they're playing a good team and you are not. Okay. I guess I promise, as soon as Indiana plays somebody relevant, and I'm not talking about Northwestern next week, I promise I will start doing a lot more Indiana football stuff because we're just not learning anything about them right now. It's like, okay, great. Like you're a 44.5 point favorite. Good job. You're working through the Notre Dame part of your schedule where you don't play anybody. And so like what do you want me to say other than Indiana's going to win by 50? End of analysis. Okay.
9: Yeah. Pretty simple there.
8: And even the news about them that came out today, Kellen Wyatt and Stephen Daly, probably going to be ineligible to play on Saturday or tomorrow because they're waiting for a judge to pass their injunction. So yeah, like we could do a whole thing on that, but I feel like it's a waste of time because it's going to get approved.
9: Right.
8: Like it's absolutely going to get approved. So.
9: So going back to the question.
8: Yes.
9: About Purdue running all over UCLA.
8: It's a really important question because if Purdue is going to win football games this year, especially games where they're 14-point underdogs like they are tomorrow night against UCLA, like running the football for them is going to be vital because, look, when you're a lesser team, you want to shorten the game because if the game is shorter, that gives your opposition's talent less time to kind of take over and dominate the game going forward. So the ability to run the football for them is going to be so important. And the UCLA defense is really good. I think Ejiboy is going to be one of the better running backs in the Big Ten this year. So because you have a guy who's more than capable of breaking multiple tackles, I do think Purdue finds some success running the football just because Ejiboy is so talented, but I don't know if they're going to consistently find success, if that makes sense. And so I think that they struggle to run it. The good news there, though, if you're a Purdue fan, like Ryan Brown has played very well these first couple of weeks. He's a guy who really struggled with decision making and accuracy last year in his first year as Purdue's starter. And I thought against Indiana State, he made one bad decision. Ball should have been picked. It wasn't. But from that point forward, even going to the Wake Forest game last week, like he didn't make any bad choices with the football. So Purdue offensively, I'm not really worried about. I'm much more concerned about their defense. They've got to find a way to slow down running quarterbacks. Gio Lopez killed them last week running the football, you know, off of scrambles and things. So they've got to find a way to slow that down. If they do, I think they'll hang tough. I don't think they're going to beat UCLA this weekend, but I also don't think it's going to be like previous years where they lose by 28 every time they play a halfway decent Big Ten school. I think they're going to be a tough out for UCLA. We're just going to get to the end of games and realize that Purdue just doesn't have the horses to beat some of these better Big Ten teams. And it looks like UCLA is going to be one of those better Big Ten teams this week. So that is my expectation. If they can run the football,

0: En garde!
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2: Oh,
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2: That's right. Speaking of heavy sets, Andy Reid.
3: Two different heavy sets, but okay. Yeah.
2: Oh, man.
3: Good job.
2: And the Kansas City Chiefs. A lot of heavy sets when they played the Broncos on Monday Night Football. It's a must-win game for the Indianapolis Colts. You hate saying that in week two, but that is reality. We operate in reality on this show. So I'll tell you why this is a must-win game for the Indianapolis Colts in 3 minutes.
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1: There we go. A little bit of rock music. I like that. All right. It is never good. Never good when you're in week two of the NFL season and you're having to call it a must-win game. Okay? It's just, it's not good. It kind of feels like the season's already over, you know. It's not great. So, and that is where the Colts are at right now. They don't win on Sunday night. It feels dramatic to say, but their season could be over. Feels crazy to say because there's 15 games left, but it will feel that way. And on Monday, we'll have to get the sad out. And I don't want to do that. I want to feel the joy on Monday. Okay. From that point going forward, if they were to lose on Sunday night to the Kansas City Chiefs, they would have to go 10-5 to make the playoffs. And with what we've seen from this Colts team, they're not going 10-5 in a 15-game stretch. Okay? It doesn't feel like that's going to happen. Like the idea of the Colts winning 10 of 15 games feels impossible right now. There's a lot on the line Sunday night when the Colts go on the road to play Kansas City at Arrowhead. Shane Steichen might be coaching for his job. I don't think he is. I think that they're going to look to bring him back. I think the Ursay sisters like him. And I know I'm in the minority, but I think he's a good coach. Yeah, the talent just isn't there on this Colts roster. More on that in a minute. If he does get fired, Shane Steichen will get another head coaching job at some point. And I think he'll do well if his general manager is not Chris Ballard. I think that'll help him tremendously. Lou Anarumo, another guy. Coaching for his reputation. This is a guy who has built a lot of goodwill across the NFL with what he did during his time in Cincinnati. He coordinated a defense that lacked talent to the Super Bowl. He got fired. He was the scapegoat for Zach Taylor and the Bengals. When he left, the defense got worse last year in Cincinnati. And after that first showing against Baltimore on Sunday, it is more than fair to question him despite the reputation that he has. Okay, this is a guy who was interviewed to be a head coach. He did it last year. Okay, his future, though, of potentially being a head coach could be on the line this season. If he can't figure out a way to stop the run in this new era that we're kind of in the NFL where teams are really focusing on running the football. Okay, so coaches, futures on the line. You've got multiple players up for extensions that probably want to continue to play in the NFL and make millions of dollars. They're all trying to get paid again. Players like Quentin Nelson, Josh Downs, DeForest Buckner, and so on. They're all playing for future contracts on Sunday and through the rest of the year. I'm sure being one of the important players on a team that made the playoffs helps you in negotiations. You know, it's way easier for Quentin Nelson to walk in there and ask for a bunch of money when they just made the playoffs. Okay? So there is a lot on the line this week for the Colts, despite it being so early in the season. That is the thing about urgency. If you don't win, things only become more urgent. And urgency is something the Colts have talked about all offseason. Here is Colts owner Carly Ursay talking about urgency earlier this offseason.
2: We have been very clear with Chris and Shane that giving them another opportunity means that the sense of urgency for them to deliver and perform has never been higher. Chris and Shane are both capable of facing this challenge head on and finding a way to achieve the results that our fans deserve.
1: Carly Ursay Gordon right there. Urgency's never been higher. Good to know.
3: I think her definition of urgency is different than ours.
1: I don't know. I feel like she's going to fire people at the end of the year.
3: Yeah, I feel that.
1: It's okay. And, you know, look, I'm glad that urgency was the case. Feels like urgency should have been in the building a little bit earlier than, you know, 6 years into a playoff drought. But, hey, that's fine. If urgency is actually as high as the Colts have said, then getting off to a good start's pretty imperative. I'd say 0-3, which is where this is trending, isn't the start you need when urgency has never been higher. The Colts need a win on Sunday night. I don't think they're getting it. Okay, look at these two rosters. Like, it is not a question which one is better. The Chiefs, it's the Chiefs in a landslide. Like, the quarterback is better. The linebackers are better. The defensive line is better. Their offensive line is still good, even if it's not as good as the Colts. Kenneth Walker is still a game-changing running back, even if he's not as good as Jonathan Taylor. Their secondary is still good, even if it's not as good as the Colts. The one thing that they have that isn't good are their receivers. But guess what? They have Patrick Mahomes, so they don't need good receivers. Compare that to this Indianapolis Colts roster. The Colts are average at best at quarterback. They are elite on the offensive line and at running back. Okay, they're good at receiver. I wouldn't argue that they're elite or anything like that, but they're good, right? They got some good players out wide. So the offensive roster's fine. The offensive roster is good. That the offensive side of the football is good enough for the Colts to go out there and win games and score points. It's the defense. They're average at best at edge rusher. That's me being really nice saying that. They're good at defensive tackle. I know Grover Stewart and DeForest Buckner struggled a little bit week one. I think they're going to be much better in week two, having a game under their belt. They didn't play very much in the preseason. So I think those guys are going to be better. The secondary is elite. And they're awful at linebacker. It's a lot of average. And at the important positions, there's no great. They're not great at quarterback. There's no great presence on the defensive line. They're awful at linebacker. And I don't think linebacker is as important as some of the other positions in the NFL. But when you're as awful as the Colts are at that spot, it's going to be taken advantage of. Okay, and this is the thing about a salary cap league. You can't be great everywhere, because eventually you run out of money, which means, one, you have to draft well because guys on rookie contracts are cheaper. Okay, Colts haven't done that in recent years. And secondly, you have to identify, like, okay, we're fine with not being as good at this, so everything around it then needs to be really good. And that is not the case for the Indianapolis Colts. I would argue that the Los Angeles Rams have a worse linebacking group than the Colts do. They got undrafted free agents running around out there. But the Rams are so good along the defensive line and in the secondary, now that they've gone out and added Trent McDuffie, they're so good in those other areas that they can cover up the iniquities of their linebacking group. The Colts aren't like that. The defensive line isn't good enough to make things easier on these linebackers. Okay, and then for the Chiefs, again, the one area where they're not very good, receiver, they have Andy Reid, who's an excellent play caller. Oh, and they have the best quarterback in the NFL, Patrick Mahomes. So they can cover up the weaknesses that are at receiver. So, yeah, and again, the Chiefs are good everywhere else. And this goes back to what I said about the Colts in the offseason. There are a ton of question marks. Daniel Jones coming off the Achilles, how is he going to look? DeForest Buckner off the neck surgery. Does he hold up? How does he play? Leiatu Latu's development. Yes, he got better from year one to year two. But can he go from okay rookie to solid NFL pass rusher to, hey, this guy's a bona fide star? I don't know. We had questions about who was going to start opposite of Leiatu Latu. Turns out it's Arden Key. I don't feel great about that. We had questions about all of the new linebackers. We had questions on how was Justin Wally going to look in his first year. How is Jalen Travis going to look at right tackle, taking over for Braden Smith? Outside of Jalen Travis, after week one, it is difficult to feel like the answer to any of those questions was, yes, this is going to work. Now, it's one game, and if they win on Sunday night, everyone's going to be back in. But the only way that happens is if those question marks flip. They've got to respond well to the bad week last week. And DeForest Buckner spoke to the media yesterday. He thinks they have responded properly throughout the week. Here is DeForest Buckner talking about what he's seen since the butt kicking that they took to the hands of the Ravens.
4: I feel like we responded really well. You know, obviously, everybody was, you know, really upset on what happened and the outcome. And, you know, you never want to go out there and put that stuff on tape. All three phases, we didn't play well, but the way the guys responded, we came in on Monday, watched the film, was really, you know, critical of all the things that happened, taking accountability for what happened and learning from it and moving on. You know what I mean? I mean, you don't forget what happened on Sunday, but, you know, you learn from it. And, you know, it's a new week, new opportunity.
1: I hope he's right. I hope that they learned from it and they moved on. This is one of the nice things about having an older roster. Older players are usually better at flushing things and moving on. And when you look at this Colts roster, it's filled with guys who have been around for a while. So I think they'll move on. I think they'll be better. I think moving the green dots from Cam Bynum to Akeem Davis-Gaither is going to help the Colts tremendously. I think they'll be better aligned, especially along the defensive front and at linebacker, because they were just out of position so often this last week. And even if they are, I don't know if they're good enough to win this game. I just don't want them to get embarrassed again. I just want to feel like they have some semblance of hope of maybe making the playoffs. And I know Chris disagrees. He would rather them lose 31-14 than like 31-28. I just want to see signs of life. Because, look, if they get blown out again, then this whole season could just go off the rails way too quickly. And I didn't wait all off season long to give up on football 2 weeks into the season. I don't want to do that. I don't think you want to do that either. So I hope they play well. I hope they bounce back. I hope they win. But really hard for me to pick them to do that after just kind of all of the feelings that we've had around this team. But there is one person who has the ability to make everybody believe in our Colts, in our team. We bleed blue. Here is DeFlo with this week's anthem.

0: Let's kick their arrowheads.
1: Get a bell for...
0: Okay, yeah.
1: I'll give it to the Flo. Flo, you get a bell. Good job.
0: I mean...
1: The arrowheads. In some sense...
0: I was going to make a joke.
1: Okay.
0: I don't know if it's a joke I'm allowed to make. I'll ask you off the air, and if it's a joke you think I'm allowed to make, then I'll say it on the air.
1: That's fair.
0: You know, we'll play it safe. So, oh, man, DeFlo. I changed my mind. Colts are going to win. There's just too much passion.
1: Because you heard DeFlo?
0: Yeah, I heard DeFlo. So now, you know, that's what needs to happen. You're talking about we need for DeFlo to perform every week. The Colts should just play it over their locker room speaker. Every week before they go out on the field.
1: Yeah.
0: Yeah.
1: Play that and then an interview from Patrick Mahomes talking about sounding like Kermit the Frog or whatever. That would get you going for sure between the two. But maybe we should have the flow on sometime. Can we reach out to him and do like an interview and be like, dude, even though we're about to see our 9th straight loss, how are you still passionate about this team? I mean, that's amazing.
0: Because he bleeds blue.
1: Apparently.
0: I can answer the question for you. Yeah.
1: That's great.
0: Because he bleeds blue. It is great. And, you know, well, look, even if the Colts suck, we still have DeFlo.
1: Yeah, at least there's that.
0: So, there's that. All right. Big weekend of football coming up starting tonight. Texas Tech and Houston. It's the only tough game on Texas Tech's schedule. And they're probably still going to win because their schedule, you know, I think it's only fair. I make fun of Notre Dame fans all the time. For their schedule, they don't have the easiest schedule in the country. Texas Tech does. And they play their one tough game tonight. Obviously, we got a huge college football slate tomorrow and then NFL games on Sunday and Monday. Congratulations. You have made it to the best time of the week. We'll keep talking about all these games, how you should watch them, who you should bet on in 3 minutes.
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0: Everybody in Indianapolis is mad. Can't believe the Indianapolis Colts. Can't believe that they suck as bad as they do, as if you haven't been watching this team under Chris Ballard for the last decade. I can't believe it. It's unimaginable. Now, Chris brought up something on his show that I've seen many people bring up online. Chris, if you want to read the stat, I would like to talk about this.
1: Yeah, sure. It was just a simple stat that basically just said, you know, since the Sauce Gardner trade with the Jets, or the Colts have only won one game. And then if you look at the Jets post Sauce Gardner trade, they have won four games. And that was it. And then I had another stat too, but it's separate subject. You want to start there?
0: Let's start there. I think that's so unfair because first and foremost, Sauce Gardner didn't play that many games for the Colts last year. The trade deadline's in November. I'm trying to think, when was the trade deadline last year? How many games do you have the records? Like how many games have they played? Because my thing with Sauce Gardner is like he came over. And then he got hurt, and Daniel Jones also got hurt. And so, look, you can have the best defense in the world. It's very hard to win if you don't have competent quarterback play. And after Daniel Jones went down, the Colts no longer had competent quarterback play. And in addition to it, corner is such an interesting thing. Because if you have one great one and one terrible one, then it doesn't matter how great the other one is. They can just pick on the other guy. We saw that happen in New York with Sauce Gardner. They just never threw his way. And the Jets lost a whole bunch of games because of it. And so he comes over. Not only does he get hurt at some point, but he plays one game with Chavarius Ward. And then Chavarius Ward gets hurt and doesn't play the rest of the year. And then you're relying on, you know, Mekhi Blackmon, who didn't even make the Colts roster this year. You're then relying on him to be your starting corner opposite of Sauce Gardner. So teams were smart, and they just picked on Mekhi Blackmon. So, again, with Ward getting hurt last year and with Daniel Jones also getting hurt, it just made sense. And DeForest Buckner getting hurt. Like, those three guys that were supposed to be pillars and you know, of the Colts team last year, all three of them going down is so costly for the Colts. And that's ultimately why they lost seven in a row to end last year. It's not because they were bad. It's because all of their best players got hurt, and you're not winning games when all of your best players get hurt.
1: Okay, so my mistake, it was three games, not four games. The two games for the Jets that they won post-Sauce Gardner, the final two in the backstretch of the last season, 2025, and then they won last week against the Titans, 23-10. Whenever it comes to the Colts, obviously they have only won one game since getting that trade for Sauce Gardner. And an extra note to that, that one win with Sauce Gardner on a squad that I don't even think he played that game was outside of the States, right? It was that game against the Falcons, which was overseas.
0: Yeah, he didn't play.
1: So the extra stat on to that is the Colts have not won a game in the United States since last October. Almost an entire year without a win in the United States. How about that?
0: Okay, you said that the Jets have won three games since they made the trade.
1: Right.
0: I guess they would have made it here. So they beat the Browns and the Falcons. Like, you look, congratulations, you beat the Browns. Congratulations, you beat the Titans. It's not like they're beating the Bills all of a sudden when Sauce Gardner leaves.
1: This is true, like, but it's still a number. A win's a win.
0: And, like, you know, I'm a big stats guy. I think you've learned that about me. But I'm more importantly, a very big context guy. I think context with the stats is really important. For example, Sauce Gardner didn't even play in the one game that they won post Daniel Jones coming over. And then they play that game against Kansas City where they play really well, especially defensively. The offense just falls apart because at that point in the year, Daniel Jones had already fractured his fibula. And then the next week against Houston, that's the game where Daniel Jones tears his Achilles. And so I get it. It's a stat. It's one that people are going to make a big deal out of because it is jarring whenever you see it. But I think that with context, it's not as big of a deal as people are making it out to be.
1: Yeah, because nobody really goes into context like you do or as often as you do. Everybody just kind of sees that on the surface. And they're like, wow, kind of like I did. It was like, wow, three games for the Jets. I don't care who it was against. They still have more than the Colts did.
0: They do. All right. When was the last time the Indianapolis Colts started 2-0? Do you know?
1: That I couldn't tell you.
0: Yes, you can.
1: 2-0.
0: 2-0.
1: It wasn't last year.
0: It was last year.
1: Okay.
0: It was last year.
1: Coming up with trick questions. I thought you were going somewhere with this.
0: All right. Here's a really good question. If you get this, I'll be very impressed. When's the last time the Cleveland Browns started 2-0?
1: Ooh, that I really don't know.
0: I'll give you a hint. It starts with 19.
1: 19.
0: Sorry, Sean Black, if you're listening.
1: 19, was it 98?
0: It's close. 1993.
1: Oh, wow.
0: It's been 33 years since they've started 2-0. Oh, man. I'm so sorry. That's so funny,
1: though. Well, about to be 34 years because they're not doing it this year, right? They lost week one.
0: It is 2026.
1: Okay.
0: So that's why I said 33.
1: Gotcha.
0: So, that's so funny. Oh, man. That's hilarious. So, Colts... only one player out on Sunday, Ashton Doolin. Looking at the Chiefs, have we seen anything on Josh Simmons? Because if he's not playing, then like that's a big deal. I know he didn't practice on Wednesday. He didn't practice yesterday either. So that points to him. Chamari Connor as well, starting safety. Like, look, we're obviously never rooting for guys to get hurt. But it is beneficial if the other team is playing their backups, especially for this Colts team that lacks some talent. So the fact that Josh Simmons could be out on Sunday night, that's a big deal for the Colts potentially, because this is a pass rush that isn't very good. And it looks like...
1: looks like he's out.
0: That's what it looks
1: most
0: like.
1: Most likely listed as out, according to Andy Reid.
0: Okay. Okay, cool. Because, you know, some of this AI stuff can be wrong. So
1: yeah, Yahoo Sports says the same thing.
0: Okay, does it say anything there on Connor, the corner for them, or the safety, excuse me, Chamari Connor? Anything in there on him?
1: I am looking it up. Maybe this is why Colin Cowherd picked the Colts to win, because of the injuries.
0: There's only two, though, right?
1: Says he will... also, most likely be listed as out for Sunday's game.
0: Okay. That's, you know, that's a break for the Colts. But look, like, there's a game where you can be missing your starting left tackle. I think you'd want it to be against the Colts. Just because this pass rush is so pitiful, man. So we'll see. But hey, look, big deal for the Colts is that they're very healthy, not missing any one of their original 22 starters. Going into week two, that is a win for them and should hopefully give them a chance, because I am interested to see how many snaps Alec Pierce plays. I know I did over the hump day Wednesday on him. Colts need him out there every snap. He just makes things easier for the offense. He is three-point shooting in basketball. He just creates so much space with his ability to stretch the field. that it just makes everything else easier. And so, and look, here's the other thing. If Doolin's out, Doolin was like their go-to X receiver. So if they only had one receiver on the field, it was Doolin. He's not playing this week. So hopefully Alec Pierce isn't limited and they're able to get him out there for, you know, 58 of the 62 snaps that they play on Sunday. He's going to be vital for them. I think in order for the Colts to win this game, one, they have to be clean. No turnovers, very few penalties. And defensively, they need to force two turnovers. I think that's the only way that they find a way to win this game.
1: I have a question for you. So based on like Jonathan Taylor, right?
0: Mm-hmm.
1: You've been talking all week about how he needs the upward of 30 attempts.
0: 30 touches, yeah.
1: So last night, Jahmyr Gibbs had not such a great game. 16 carries, I think like 50, yes. 56 yards, something like that. But James Cook only had 20 carries, but did a whole lot more work. Why? My question here, I guess, is why would Jonathan Taylor need 30 touches if he can ultimately get that kind of production in 20?
0: The answer is, so it's a little bit different for both of these, for the Bills and the Lions. One, Jahmyr Gibbs only, see, he had 16 carries, but he had six receptions as well.
1: Sure.
0: So he touched the football 22 times. Part of why he didn't touch it more, because he touched it a ton against the Saints, is they just went down so early that they had to start throwing the football. Both teams also have Josh Allen and Jared Goff, who are both significantly better than Daniel Jones.
1: True.
0: And if you're the Colts, I want Jonathan Taylor dictating the outcome of my game, not Daniel Jones. And when you go back to last year, first and foremost, running backs carrying the football a lot points to one of two things. One, the game being close. Two, you having the lead. And I think for the Colts as well, the other thing that's really important, you see this more in college football because talent gaps are wider. But if you have the lesser talented team, like the Colts do on Sunday, you want to shorten the game because if the game is shorter, there's less time for the opposing team's talent to take over. And so by running Jonathan Taylor, you do that. And I'm not saying he needs 30 carries. It could be 24 carries and him catching four passes, right? I just want to give him as many opportunities to impact the game because he is, I think, far and away their best player on offense.
1: That makes sense.
0: And so, and like, you know, there's a really good story from Nick Saban. When he was a senior in high school, he played quarterback. And his coach allowed him to call plays as the starting quarterback, which, you know, that's crazy. Most high schoolers are not calling plays. And he tells this story about how they're playing against this really, really good team. And they might be playing in, like, the state championship game. And he walks over to his coach, and he's like, "Coach, like, what play do you want me to call?" And his coach looked at him and was like, "You have a running back that's going to play at West Virginia. And you have an all-state wide receiver. I don't care what play you call, as long as they're involved." And so he calls this like play action post play where he hits this all-state receiver on a post and they score a touchdown and they win, right? And so whenever he tells that story, I walked away from it like, oh, like as simple as this sounds, you want your best players involved as often as possible, you know? Like if Jonathan Taylor only touches the football 15 times and the Colts run 60 plays, like that means that on those other 45 plays, like sure, like if Alec Pierce is involved, like that's a good thing. If Tyler Warren's involved, that's a good thing. But what you don't want is for Jonathan Taylor to only touch the football like 18 times. And as good as this player is, you don't want Keenan Allen with 10 receptions because he's just not going to impact the game as much as Jonathan Taylor because he's just not as good as he is.
1: Fair enough. Perfect explanation. Last final question before we get ready to wrap up the show. Does CJ Allen play this weekend?
0: I think he does. Yeah. I'd be very surprised if he didn't. I know he's behind, but I think that they went back, they watched the tape, and they're like, Jalen Carlisle sucks. We got to get him off the field.
1: Fair.
0: So I think we see him. I don't know if he's going to start or anything like that, but I do think that we see him. I know today was a more serious show.
1: It was.
0: But did we learn anything on the Real Jonathan Smith Show today?
1: Just a couple things.
11: All right, class. What did we learn today?
1: Yeah, it was a very business-oriented Friday, as this has been the Gotta Avoid the Sprinkle edition of the Real Jonathan Smith Show. Today we learned that if you have multiple children, the first one is the most important.
0: That's right.
1: That's funny.
0: That's my experience. My older brother, way more important than I am.
1: We learned that Colin Cowherd, he did pick the Colts to win this Sunday, 28-27.
0: We learned Colin Cowherd is going to get one of his bets wrong.
1: Right. We learned that if the Colts were an urgent care center and Carly Ursay Gordon was the lead doctor, there's a good chance it would take 5 years for you to feel better.
0: Seriously. That's where we're at. That's what it feels like.
1: And then if we also learned that the last time the Colts won a game in the United States was almost an entire year ago.
0: Yeah, that's nuts. I don't like that you said it like that, but yeah, that's crazy.
1: I think it was October 26th was the date that they played the Falcons, something like that.
0: Yeah, it's been 311 days or something like that. It's insane.
1: Yeah, including the preseason, too.
0: Hey, you know what that means? They're due.
1: They are due.
0: They're due. Watch them go into an Arrowhead and grab a win.
1: But yeah, that's what we learned today on The Real Jonathan Smith Show.
0: All right. It was another great show. Chris from 11 to noon, great show as well. We're back on Monday. Chris from 11 to noon. I'm on from noon to 3. Dan Dockett should be back with me again on Monday as we keep talking Colts. We'll talk to you Monday. Have a great weekend. Watch all of the football. Ignore everything else in your life. We only get so many of these weekends. Enjoy it. Have a good weekend. We'll talk to you on Monday.
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3: Bills are the NFL's first 2-0 team after taming the Lions to open their new stadium. Coach Joe Brady's career is off to a great start. Is this the year Buffalo finally gets over the hump and wins the big one? Westwood One Sports.
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1: 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Let's go to Justin in Melbourne on the phones. He does have one of my all-time favorite X handles, Lanier Messenger. Justin, good to have you on. What's going on, dude?
2: What's going on, Romy? It's a great day. Listen, yesterday, I just want to follow up on the FanDuel segment. I love that segment, Jim, and I love me some James Kelly, man. I'm a huge fan of James Kelly. I put him on my Mount Rushmore, but there's not enough boulder out there to carve his melon. But James Kelly, he's an entrepreneur. He's a grinder. He's got the rocket wife. But before you clones start coming at me like I'm glazing the guy, I'm not calling James Kelly if I'm looking for good-looking advice or if I'm looking to build some biceps or triceps. But when it comes to his NFL picks, the guy's a Adonis. I mean, last year, I've been dissecting his numbers for years. Last year, he was 58, 51, and 2 straight up. But that's not why I'm calling. I got the secret sauce. You want to make money, you want to cash paper with James Kelly, do these three words. Tease the head. You got to tease the head. Now, you degenerates know what I'm talking about, but you newbies, it's a six-point various. If you would tease the head, and don't get crazy and pick all five games. Yeah, maybe pick your two, make your three. It only takes two to tango. Just ask Rossini and Braves. Last year, James Kelly was 83-28 when you teased the head. Take that for data. I'm just trying to help you clones make that rent-to-own payment you have on that flat screen before Rent-A-Center comes by and repos it. I'm giving you, or James Kelly's giving you, the golden leads, clones. And I don't want to come off like Dom LaPree, rest in peace, but if you do this, clones, you're going to win. I'm excited. Let's go. War the Yinzers and the 412. I'm out.
1: I can't believe this guy. I've never first of all, the guy doesn't call. He does not call. He's certainly never been that comfortable. Take every call he's ever made, put them together into a mix or matchup, and it wouldn't be half that long. Like I do not. Were you smoking Josh Allen's ammonia blunt? What Josh got into Allen. That dude? But he's not wrong. He's not wrong about James Kelly. James Kelly is a grinder. James Kelly is an entrepreneur. James Kelly does, frankly, have a rocket wife. James Kelly knows what he's talking about. These are all true things. Those are all true statements. And he takes that segment very seriously, and he works it, and he preps it, and he does have a system. He won't tell me what this system is, but I know James Kelly. I've known him for years, and he and I were talking last night. The thing that I like best, there are two things I like a lot about James Kelly. He's one of my favorite dudes ever. Number one, he grinds. He works. He's old school. He actually kind of came up out the mud, honestly. And number two, he loves ball. He loves it. Loves it. And three, he preps it. And does have a system. And he is true to the system. And he can make you money if you're smart about it. So everything that guy just said about James Kelly is true. And if you listened to him yesterday, he said, lay the points. And if you did, you got paid. 1-800-636-8686. Let's go to Kansas City. Cody in KC. Good to have you, Cody. What's up?
3: Hey, yo, Jimothy, thanks for the vine, man. Hey, let me get into this real quick. I am so tired of this Chargers narrative that happens every single year. Every year, I'm so tired of it. Chiefs, man, but we all know that the Raiders are going to beat the Chargers. The Chargers are going to 0-2. The Chargers are playing like dogs. Not the good kind, but the bad kind that are old and tired and played out and piss on the floor because they can't make it out the doggy door. The Chargers are playing like dogs, so much so that even that wife with the video camera wouldn't even touch them, Jim, okay? It's time for Daddy Jim Harbaugh to be led outside to the doghouse, and I want every media member that has been picking the Chargers every year to win the AFC West to know that once again, Kermit and Co. are going to take them, and they're going to take the division, and they need to get their faces and the noses rubbed in their filth that they predict every single year. War Missouri State Bears football over Marshall this week, and Jimothy, I'm out.
1: All right, Cody. That's a Raider fan in KC. That's kind of odd. Here's the thing about the Chargers. So in recent years, since they hired Jim Harbaugh, the expectation level has come up, and it's gone up, and the bar has been raised every single year. But this year, with the addition of Mike McDaniel, it's been the highest yet. Like, if not now, then when? If not now, then when? So there were a lot of people saying it's actually their division. Never mind that Denver went within seconds of getting to the Super Bowl. Never mind that Patrick Mahomes was coming back and they added Kenneth Walker the third, the Super Bowl MVP. I mean, there were a lot of pundits saying the division actually is going to be the Chargers. And then they come out and they urinate down their leg and they get beat by Arizona. And, I mean, humbled, humiliated, beaten down. I'm not saying that the Raiders are going to run away with the AFC West. Far from it. I'm not saying the Raiders are a playoff team. Far from it. I am saying the Raiders won week one. I am saying that if the Raiders beat the Chargers, given the immense expectations of the Chargers, all hell is going to break loose. That's a must-win game for the Chargers. Tough enough to make the playoffs no matter who you are. If you're 0-2, not impossible, but really hard, and even in a 17-game season. But if you're 0-2 and you lose to the Cardinals and the Raiders back-to-back, I'm going to say it's impossible to make the playoffs. Amani Toomer next.
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0: 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Here's my man Ken in SA. Hey, Rome, the only thing that Ole Miss Lane Kiffin roast was missing was Mikey the Situation. Hey, what you gonna do? What you gonna do? Good call, Ken. Good call. Bison D in the sea. Tommy. Thumbs up or thumbs down? All right. Bison D in the sea writes, Josh Allen, Jim, scored 5 touchdowns. Psst, please. And then attached this picture. Please. If you're listening on the radio, I will not tell you what the picture is. If you're watching on the stream, I am not going to reference the picture. Just know that what he posted is way worse than his handle. And his handle is Bison D in the Sea. Which is about as reprehensible a handle as you'll ever see associated with this show.
1: Can you hear me?
0: XCR, you can take that down anytime you want. Thank you, Isabel. 1-800-636-8686. Jay in the STL sent the following. There once was a... No. Like Jersey's bestest said... We're here for sports, not incest. All right, so why don't we regroup and reset? We could talk about what happened last night in Buffalo. We could talk about what's going to happen tomorrow in Oxford. We could talk about any other games, North Carolina and Clemson. I'm not going to lie to you. I am very, very concerned that my guy Dabo could lose to my guy the Move Man. And that would be a terrible thing for Dabo. He can't have that loss. And by the way, it could happen. It could happen. If North Carolina goes into Death Valley and they beat Clemson, the heat on Dabo is going to be at an all-time high.
2: Yeah, it happens.
0: I hope it doesn't happen. Giants. We had Amani Toomer on. Giants v. Rams. Could the Rams lose that game? They could. The Giants are a bully. Was that just a one-off? Was that just Australia? Or are the Rams not who we thought they were? The Chargers and Raiders. Baron Davis is going to join me next hour. We'll talk about that. When we come back, I want to get into Ichiro. I want to talk about Ichiro because this just cracks me up. Ichiro is still coming hard. Still competing hard. That's next.
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2: This season tonight as the Reds take on the Chicago Cubs. And thanks for joining us on the Cincinnati Reds pregame show. I'm Dave Armbruster. Another 6:40 game tomorrow. And then the final home game of the season is Sunday at 1:40. Time for the voice of the fan. Here's Nick Kirby.
3: The Reds are down to their final nine games of the 2026 season. While the Reds are guaranteed to finish below 500, there's still something pretty significant at stake, and that's Sal Stewart's pursuit of the National League Rookie of the Year award. If Stewart wins the Rookie of the Year, the Reds will receive an additional pick in the 2027 draft through the Prospect Promotion Incentive Program. MLB introduced this program back in 2022 to encourage teams to promote their top prospects early. Stewart qualifies because he entered the season as a top 100 prospect and he made the Reds opening day roster. So where would this pick fall? Well, last year's PPI selections were number 26 and number 28 overall. The exact position can vary, but this would essentially give the Reds another first round pick. The Reds originally drafted Stewart number 32 overall in 2022, so now his success can help the Reds land another player in nearly the exact same spot. My name is Nick Kirby, and I co-host the daily Chatterbox Reds podcast. Go Reds!
2: The Reds welcome Chase Burns back to the mound tonight. The right-hander is 15-3 with a 2.80 ERA in 28 starts this season. Burns has only pitched three innings in each of his last two starts, and expect more of the same tonight as the Reds try to limit his innings the rest of the season. Burns is 1-0 with a 3.86 ERA in two career appearances against the Cubs. Back on August 30th, he earned the victory against Chicago when he pitched 5 2/3 innings of three-run baseball. And this Welcome Back report is brought to you by Elk & Elk, serious lawyers for serious injuries, and an official sponsor of the Cincinnati Reds. Call 1-800-ELK-OHIO. 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
2: The Cincinnati Reds pregame show continues now as we get you ready for the Reds and Chicago Cubs. I'm Dave Armbruster. Brandon Williamson was supposed to piggyback off Chase Burns tonight, but the Reds were forced to use him in yesterday's game against the Dodgers. Williamson pitched two innings and allowed one run. He has now appeared in four games since coming off the IL, and he was asked how he can make the most of the rest of his appearances this season.
11: You know, I just feel like being able to get my process in between starts, in between days where I can feel good on my fifth day, that's crucial to me. You know, if I can go out there and feel like I can just compete and you know, see what happens, I feel like I'm in a pretty good spot where I can perform. What I can't do is continue the my shoulders aching, my hips tight, you know, that type of stuff. You know, I just

0: En garde!
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2: You seem pretty confident.
3: I'm not.
2: Yeah, do you concur? Oh. The 1-1. Bouncing ball down the third baseline. Fielded behind the bag by Bregman. Long crossbody throw in time. Wow.
3: Well, that was spectacular. Bregman threw that ball and he shook hands with his manager in the third base dugout. You got to be kidding me.
2: That was real. By the time he got rid of that ball, he was beyond the third base coach's box, but equally outside the line as that box is. He was way over there. Shades of Brooks Robinson. And he got Trevino by a long ways. Two down. And McLean swings and fouls it away. Strike one.
3: That's also knowing who the runner is.
2: Right.
3: And that's the thing about having a veteran at third base. There was no pressing there. He didn't try to make some kind of jump, spectacular, crazy throw. He just took an extra step, set his feet, put the throw right on the money.
2: Strike call on the outside corner. Now the 0-2, and this ball is lifted high into the air to left. Coming on is Happ. He's there. Happ will make the catch, and that does it. Reds are up and down in order in the second. Cowboy has it when we come back in the third with the Reds up 2-1 on the Reds Radio Network.
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1: Chase Burns is back to the hill. Quite a few pitches in his second inning. He did allow a run, but the Reds still lead the Cubs here early. 2-1 as Michael Bush steps to the plate. He'll take a breaking ball downstairs. It's a one ball, no strike count.
2: The only problem with the three-inning start for Burns is it doesn't matter how many pitches he throws per inning.
1: Well, it does matter.
2: Well, yeah.
1: Fastball strike over the outside corner. Not in the grand scheme of this game, I would say. But as far as taxation on the arm, throw 30 pitches in an inning, might as well be pitching five innings. Breaking ball downstairs, and right over the top of it is Bush. It's a one ball, two strike count. Bush walked his first time up. Burns trying to retire him in leadoff fashion here. Ground ball off the glove of a diving Stewart. Picked up by McClain, and he throws him out. Covering first was Burns, and a spectacular effort by Stewart. The ball hit off the hilt of his glove, kicked back towards McClain, who is coming over from second. That's why you cover first every time the ball's

0: to the right side.
1: Great alertness by McClain, too. He was over that way, but didn't give up on the play. Got to it. Boy, really nice job all the way around.
2: 3-4-1 if you're scoring with us at home. And Sal Stewart has the entire lime down the first baseline all over his black uniform. Fastball misses away. One ball, no strike count here to Bregman. Boy, that white stuff really shows up on that black uni, doesn't it? Here's the 1-0 pitch from Burns. It's a high breaking ball that will miss upstairs. Two balls and no strikes here to Bregman, who lined out to Suarez on the first pitch he saw to end the first inning. Two ball, no strike count. Burns back to the plate. Pop foul right behind the dish. High heater. And Bregman a bit tardy on the 97-mile-an-hour bullet. Two ball, one strike count. McClain playing up the middle. De La Cruz well into the hole. Swing and a miss at a breaking ball. That one didn't do a whole lot. Almost seemed like that was a swing, maybe at a changeup type of pitch. It was a slider. It was just the fact that Bregman was way out in front. So two ball, two strike count. Burns back to the plate. Pop foul back behind the dish. Another breaking ball just crept over the inside corner. You watch this fella swing the bat, as we have for many years. Most of them have been in a Houston uniform. And then you kind of fast forward to Red second baseman Matt McClain. Very, very similar. And if you're McClain, why wouldn't you watch? Fouled back. I mean, this guy is an awfully good hitter. He's hitting cleanup for the Chicago Cubs, who have won 85 ball games here on September 18th. 2-2 pitch. Fouled back again on the breaking ball. Boy, you can really see Bregman trying to get the barrel there for the fastball. He is swinging for fastball every time and trying to adjust mid-swing. Of course, when you got a guy that's throwing the ball 99 on the mound, that's what you have to do. Another 2-2 pitch. Popped up high into the air, right field. Here comes Rodriguez. He's got it to that. I mean, when you're Matt McClain, you're playing right there on the second base bag. You're looking right over the top of the mound, right at where Bregman stands, where he holds his hands, how close he is to the plate. Everything about it. How could you not look at that?
1: I gotta believe he's heard the comparisons.
2: Here's Ian Happ. Breaking ball, catches the upper inside corner, strike one.
1: That's a good guy to be named in the same sentence as, that's for sure.
2: Burns, quick step back into the plate. Fastball, actually a changeup downstairs. One ball, one strike count. This has not been the normal Ian Happ year, especially as far as batting average is concerned. He does have 23 home runs, 65 RBIs. And he hits this one high in the air, and it is deep, and it is gone, and we are tied. Home run for Ian Happ. You know, wouldn't you know, that the first home run in the series here at Great American Ballpark would come from Ian Happ against the Reds.
1: In the last couple of years, haven't been the same Ian Happ against Cincinnati, but he might be starting to turn the corner back.
2: Looked like a changeup there from Burns. He just left it in the middle of the plate, and Happ just spins on it, hits it out of the ballpark in right field. We're all tied at two. That'll bring Nico Horner to the plate, who singled sharply back up the middle in his first at bat. Popped up first pitch slider down the third baseline. De La Cruz giving chase. He's got room, and he's got the baseball. That'll be the third out here in the third for the Cubs. They have tied it on the solo shot by Ian Happ. 2-2, Reds Cubs, bottom of three, coming up on the Reds Radio Network.
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2: Top of the order for the Reds, that is Carlos Jorge, who tripled and scored back in the two-run first inning. First pitch is a breaking ball outside from the right-handed Cub hurler, Clay Holmes. If you watched any of the series back at the end of August between the Cubs and the Reds in Chicago, as Jorge swings through a sinker there, then you know how these games went. Cubs score, Reds score. Reds score, Cubs score. And a lot of those ball games came down to the last couple of at-bats, fouled off at home plate as Jorge tried to put a bunt down, and he left the box a little early and fouls it right on top of home plate, and it's a one-ball, two-strike count. There were a lot of home runs in that series at Wrigley, and I fully anticipate that there will be some home runs in this series here at Great American Ballpark. These two clubs in the top four as far as home runs are concerned per team. Reds at 203, they're the fourth best. The Cubs with 211, they are the number one home run hitting team in baseball. Breaking ball down low, taken on a check swing by Jorge. But one thing to keep in mind, folks, the Cubs have given up. They have given up 227 home runs this year to their opponents. That is the most in Major League Baseball. Pitch, high bounder, foul down the first baseline, and Jorge will stay alive for another one. Count stays at 2-2. Because if you watch any baseball at all, at least over the last 10 or 12 years, you know no starting pitcher is finishing the game. I mean, it is rare, if ever. So the bullpen is going to come into play. And for each of these clubs, that has been a bit of a challenge. Breaking ball misses high. It's a three-ball, two-strike count. This will be the 43rd pitch for Holmes as he tries to get the first out here in the third inning. That's a lot of pitches here early for the Cubs right-hander to the plate. And that's in the dirt, and he will walk Carlos Jorge. Jorge has tremendous speed. He put it on display when he hit the triple to lead off the bottom of the first inning. He will head down to first base. He is a leadoff base runner, and here's Ellie De La Cruz. Ellie, he has been hotter than a match here in the month of September from both sides of the plate. Fastball, strike one, right down Broadway. De La Cruz walked, stole a base, and scored in the two-run first. Now he's trying to move along his teammate, Carlos Jorge, who takes his lead at first base. The pitch, and it's going to miss just a bit outside. A changeup, and it will be challenged by home by catcher.
7: Catcher challenging the ball call.
2: And it's a strike.
7: Chicago has one remaining.
2: Right over the outside corner. Each team still holding on to their final challenge. But what it does is it changes the count here to De La Cruz. It is now 0-2. Holmes comes back to the plate. Breaking ball, that's going to miss outside. It's a one ball, two strike count. Nice Friday night crowd here at Great American Ballpark to watch the first of a three-game series between the Reds and the Cubs. Pick to first, back quickly, head first is Carlos Jorge. One ball, two strike count. Holmes back to the set. There goes the runner. Ground ball up the middle. It's a base hit into center field. Jorge dives. He gets up in a hurry. He's heading for third. And another hit for Ellie De La Cruz here in the month of September. I thought for a moment the Reds were going to run right into a double play. Dansby Swanson was breaking to the bag on the changeup. Ellie hit it right back over the top of the mound. And it looked like Swanson stumbled over the bag at second base as he went to field the baseball. But a base hit nonetheless. The Reds have their first two batters aboard here in the third. And here's Sal Stewart and his 110 RBIs. Tapper foul down the third baseline. Runners will return to their bases. Stewart down now. No balls and one strike. Stewart already has an RBI in this ball game. He drove home the Reds' first run on a fly ball into deep right field, scoring Jorge from third base. And that's where Jorge stands now. Ellie is at first. Ellie stole in this spot earlier. Quick pick to first. That sends De La Cruz head first back into the bag safely. Two-two ball game. As I mentioned earlier when we started this inning, this is kind of how it's gone between the Cubs and the Reds. Ground ball headed to shortstop. Quick throw from Swanson to second. On to first. That's a double play. The Reds will score the runner from third in Carlos Jorge. It's a 3-2 Reds lead. But Sal Stewart will not get an RBI in that spot. Two down.

0: lot of ground balls from the pitching arm of one Clay Holmes. We mentioned earlier, he leads Major League Baseball 60% ground ball rate, and he got one there when he needed it the most. Here's Tyler Stevenson. He will take a fastball strike right over the inside part of the plate. It's a no ball, one strike count. Stevenson singled up the middle off the end of the bat with a drawn in Cubs infield his first time around. Ended up scoring De La Cruz from third. Sinking fastball, two-seamer right over the inside corner, rather up. Stevenson looked back at home plate umpire Sean Barber as if to say, really? Here's the 0-2 pitch. Breaking ball, foul off the third base dugout. Count stays at 0-2. Not a whole lot of arguing about balls and strikes anymore. You either can challenge it or you just keep your mouth shut. The pitch outside, that'll bounce to the plate, a cutter down and away, and it's the first one of those types of pitches that we have seen from Holmes in this ball game, and he just buried it in the left-handed hitter's batter's box. One ball, two strike count here to Tyler Stevenson. To the plate. Change up. He bounces that one right before it got to home plate, and that'll even the count at 2-2. Well, the second half of the year has been a gold mine for Stevenson as far as his hitting is concerned. Swing and a miss. He strikes out here. The Reds have plated a third run. They lead the Cubs 3-2 as we head on to the fourth. Tommy Thrall's back at you here on the Reds Radio Network.
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0: Right-hander Julian Aguiar is our Reds Wilbur's Mustard pitching change. Wilbur's Mustard, let's put some mustard on it.
11: Well, he goes to work now against Michael Conforto, and his first pitch is low and inside for ball one. Aguiar back on a big league mound for the first time since September 19th, 2024. Made 12 starts this year with AAA Louisville, recovering from Tommy John surgery. Here's the 1-0 pitch, and Conforto takes a strike. 1-1. Remember, in that 2024 season, came up with the Reds, made his big league debut that year. The Reds went 6-1 in the games he pitched in. The pitch is low. The only loss was his last game when he got hurt against the Braves right here at Great American Ballpark. Gave up 7 runs on 6 hits in 4 innings, but for the most part, he pitched pretty well when he was up here with the Reds that year. 2-1. And it's off the inside corner. Kind of had two really bad outings. That one, and then the one where he gave up six runs over four innings against Oakland. All seven games up here were starts that year, the 3-1. Swung on, and that's fouled back out of play. But he just hasn't found his footing since coming back from the arm issue. Three balls, two strikes on Conforto. He's got an opportunity right now. Aguiar back into his windup, and here he comes with a payoff pitch. And Conforto sends this one slicing toward the left center field gap. That's going to drop in for a base hit. Lede over from left to play it on a bounce. He'll get it back in, keeping Conforto to a base hit. When Michael Conforto against the Reds this year has just simply hit. He has two more hits tonight, and he's hit against the Reds all year long. Now Carson Kelly will bat with a runner at first base and nobody out. Reds are up 3-2. Pitch to Kelly is called a ball just off the outside corner. Fastball from Aguiar.
0: That looked pretty good.
11: I thought so. But for a minute, we might see a challenge from Trevino. No such luck. Aguiar is 1-0. Down and away. It's a two-ball, no-strike count. Reds and Reds Radio Network want to welcome Reds on radio affiliate WCVL AM 1550 and FM 92.1 from Crawfordsville, Indiana for today's game. The 2-0. Breaking ball off the inside corner. 3-0. Three runs, three hits for the Reds. Two runs, five hits for the Cubs. Aguiar's 3-0 pitch, and that's outside for ball four. For a long time, Yid was running the Reds radio network and in charge of all the affiliates. Yid, of course, celebrating his final game here in the booth with us today. Hanging it up after 41 glorious years.
0: Your hair is a lot longer, Yid.
11: It was a little more the same color, too.
0: A lot more pepper and a little less salt.
11: Two on, nobody out. Dansby Swanson takes a breaking ball in the dirt.
0: Well, Julian Aguiar better figure out how to throw the ball over the plate real quick. There's only so many times that you can get Pedro Armstrong to the plate with the bases loaded before he's going to hit one in the river.
11: And the 1-0 pitch to Dansby Swanson, way outside, 2-0.
0: Oh, brother.
11: And that situation you were talking about is looming again. This time Chase Burns isn't on the mound. Swanson walked his last time up at low to the bases, then the pitch swung on and fouled back. Two balls, one strike on Dansby Swanson. Right-handed pitcher, right-handed batter, two on, nobody out. Reds leading at the moment. It is 3-2. Swanson waving the bat out over the plate. Here comes the 2-1 pitch. And a bouncer foul, third base side. Two balls and two strikes on Swanson. Conforto singled to start the inning into the left center field gap, then the walk of Kelly. Aguiar fell behind the count on Swanson, but has worked his way back. Now the 2-2 pitch. Swing and a bouncing ball, left side, backhanded by Ellie. He'll flip to Suarez at third to get the lead runner, Conforto. And that's the first out here in the fourth inning.
0: Not a whole lot of issue with catching that ball for De La Cruz, and that was a very difficult hop, and there was not a whole lot he could do about it because of where the Reds had him played. He was well pulled around towards the third baseline. All he could do was just come get it. If he waits, everybody's safe. And he had the presence of mind not only to catch it on that real awkward hop, but just to flip it on to Suarez to get the out.
11: Looked like pretty good communication between him and Suarez on that play as well.
0: That was not an easy play. It looked easy. It was anything but.
11: Curveball missing for ball one to Pete Crow Armstrong. So now here he is. Crow Armstrong still with a chance to do some damage. First and second base with one out. We do have a little bit of wiggle room with him.
0: Not much.
11: A little bit. Aguiar deals the 1-0. Off the outside corner. Fastball 2-0. Seiya Suzuki waiting on deck. Cubs have struck out four times in this game. Crow Armstrong twice, Suzuki twice. Aguiar's pitch. Crow Armstrong lifts a fly ball center field. Fairly deep but playable. Carlos Jorge is back. Well shy of the track and straightaway center to make the catch. The throw goes over the head of Ellie. And Swanson will move up to second base.
0: Jorge missed the cutoff man. And in that process, it allowed Dansby Swanson, he could have crawled to second and still made it, but he just walked there instead.
11: Kelly was tagging and going to third. There was no doubt he would make that. But because the ball went over the head of De La Cruz, that allowed Swanson, who was waiting to see what would happen with that throw, he easily scoots in behind the play to second base. Two outs. Here's Seiya Suzuki. And the pitch to Suzuki is off the outside corner. Slider away for ball one. One and nothing on Seiya Suzuki. Aguiar has the sign, readies. Here's the right-hander's 1-0. Good pitch, fastball on the outside corner, a called strike. Now one ball and one strike on Seiya Suzuki. Here's his 1-1. Swing and a foul into the Reds' first base dugout. That was right off his knuckles. Just jammed shot, popped it into the dugout. It's a ball and two strikes. Aguiar, one big pitch away from getting out of what would be a major jam here in the fourth. Aguiar gets the sign, readies. And from the belt, the 1-2. Swing, and there's a looping liner over the head of Sal Stewart. It drops in short right field. It'll score two. Kelly's home. Swanson right behind him. He will score, and the Cubs have the lead. Just a little knuckling floater right over the head of Sal Stewart at first base.
0: Yeah, I thought Sal was going to have a play on it, but he backpedaled initially instead of turning the body to the side and going backwards. And it just trickled over the top of his head.
11: Now the batter will be Michael Busch with the Cubs up by a run. 4-3 Chicago, and the pitch to Michael Busch is upstairs for ball one. 1-0 the count on Busch. But tough for Aguiar because he made a pretty good pitch there. Didn't get good contact at all. But just fisted right over Sal Stewart. Swinging a foul back, and the count is even. One ball and one strike on Busch.
0: With the little things in baseball, they just cost you against a good team.
11: That's the second run that they scored on that play. Overshooting the cutoff man, allowing Swanson to score. Pitch off the inside corner. Can't score from first base on a little floater like that. Right now, that's the difference in the game. Two balls and a strike on Busch. Aguiar's pitch is a backdoor slider that hits the corner for a called strike. 2-2. looking in. Long look in, and now he's just going to have to back off the rubber.
0: Yeah, that's the part of the game that we call fundamental baseball. When you have a breakdown in fundamentals, you're probably not going to win.
11: 2-2. Breaking ball is too low. Changeup, actually, down low. So now it's a full count on Bush. 3 balls and 2 strikes. Look, there are some teams that can overcome it because they just mash. But this is not one of those teams. And quite frankly, in all likelihood, the Reds will never be one of those teams. Here's the 3-2 pitch. Runner goes, check swing, strike call. Right over the inside corner on a slider. Bush down on strikes. And the inning comes to a close. The Cubs get 2 here in the fourth, and they have taken a 4-3 lead. We go to the bottom of the fourth inning here at Great American Ballpark on the Reds Radio Network.
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14: 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Grime.
11: Eugenio Suarez will come to the plate after J.J. Bleday bats. First pitch is a spinning breaking ball in there for a called strike. Suarez will follow Bleday, and then Hector Rodriguez. The 0-1 pitch is a breaking ball down. Didn't offer at it. Started to go, but checked his swing, and now it's a 1-ball, 1-strike count on J.J. Bleday. Strikeout his first time up. Here's Clay Holmes, the plate. And then Bleday takes a look at a strike on the outside corner. 1-ball and 2 strikes. Bleday back in the box again. Holmes a long look in. Now he straightens and delivers the 1-2 pitch to J.J. Bleday. Breaking ball, swing and a tap foul. First base side, still a ball and 2 strikes on Bleday. Bounces the bat head across the plate. Again, the right-hander back to work. 1-2. Bleday takes off the outside corners. Now a 2-ball, 2-strike count. Reds are down a run. It is 4-3 in favor of the Cubs here in the bottom of the fourth inning. Holmes 2-2, hit on the ground to the right side. Backhanded at first by Bush. He'll give it up to the pitcher. Holmes is there. And there's one down here in the fourth inning. Fourth inning is brought to you by Four Roses Bourbon. Four Roses is the mellow, balanced Kentucky classic that's crafted for those home run moments. Proud sponsor of the BCL Press Club, presented by Four Roses Bourbon. Enjoy responsibly. One out, the batter is Eugenio Suarez. We were talking about before, Suarez coming up. He has had a lot of success against this Cubs team over his career. Holmes home with the first pitch to Suarez. His fastball down too low for ball one. 1-0. Rounded into a fielder's choice. It's first time up. That ended the Reds' first inning rally. Here's the 1-0. Breaking ball on the inside corner. Called a strike, and it is 1-1. Holmes deals the 1-1. Suarez lays off the fastball down too low. Gino has 6 home runs over his last 16 games, 24 of them on the year. Now the 2-1 pitch. Suarez swings, sends this in the air to left, but on comes the left fielder Ian Happ. He'll make the catch, going into a slide as he hauls it in for the second out of the fourth. And we pause for station identification on the Reds Radio Network.
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11: Now Hector Rodriguez. Rodriguez takes a look at a strike on the outside corner. It is 0-1. Nobody on, 2 men are out. 4-3 Cubs. Holmes 0-1. And Rodriguez rips it down the line and